0: This is SportsCenter.
1: I'm Christine Lisi. Game 4 of the NBA Finals on ABC, where the Knicks are looking to take a commanding 3-1 series lead. Spurs, though, lead the Knicks 14-10 in the first quarter. The Chiefs adding 2 years to quarterback Patrick Mahomes' contract in a reworked deal that ties him to Kansas City through 2033 at a value of $504 million, making it the first NFL contract valued at over a $500 million. This is the third time in the last 6 years that the Chiefs and Mahomes have reset the quarterback market in the NFL. Center Aaron Brewer and the Dolphins agreed on a 3-year, $52 million extension, $37 million guaranteed, rather, making him one of the highest paid centers in the NFL. Toronto righty Max Scherzer became the 11th pitcher in MLB history tonight with 3,500 strikeouts. He gave up 5 runs, 5 hits, 2 home runs, 3 walks, and 3 1/3. Blue Jays down to the Phillies, 6-0 bottom six. LA's Shohei Ohtani, 3 runs on 6 hits. He struck out 6 6 2/3. Dodgers leading the Pirates 6-3 in the bottom of the 7th inning. Cardinals up 8-2 on the Mets, top of the 6th. Jordan Walker having himself a night. 2 hits, 4 RBI, and a run scored for the St. Louis youngster. White Sox leading the Braves 2-0 bottom 5. Rangers 2, Royals 1 bottom 4. Giants capped off a comeback from an 8-run 8th inning deficit with a walk-off grand slam by Bryce Eldridge bottom 9. They defeated the Nationals 11-10. Drew Rasmussen struck out the first 4 hitters he faced the minimum through 4, didn't allow a runner to reach 3rd, gave up 2 hits, struck out 13 in 7 scoreless innings. Rays beat the Red Sox 7-5 to complete the 3-game sweep.
2: Hey, it's Evan Cohen coming up Thursday. We'll react to Game 4 of the NBA Finals. Plus, with the Stanley Cup Finals tied at 2 games apiece, can the Hurricanes wrestle control at home? 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

0: to the Adam Schefter podcast as we have entered the month of June, probably one of the quietest times on the NFL calendar, and it should be a time where most of us are catching our breath, well-rested, and yet this morning, as we record this podcast, it looks like my friend, my colleague, the co-host of the Pat McAfee Show, Ty Schmidt, looks completely wiped out and exhausted. He was in New York for Game 3 of the Knicks-Spurs. I want to hear, Ty, what time you got home and why you look so damn tired this morning.
1: Yeah, so we landed in Indy at about 4:15, 4:30 maybe. And it takes me about, 12 to 15 minutes to get to my house from the airport. By the time I got home, my baby was due to eat in like 15 minutes. So I just stayed up, fed her. And so I slept, like maybe an hour and 15, an hour and a half on the plane. But I rolled it right into today. So, yeah, I'm feeling the effects a little bit, but I'll get slap happy here shortly and I'll be good. And then I'll just inevitably crash later tonight.
0: And what was your New York City Madison Square Garden helicopter from Bristol to New York City experience like?
1: I mean, incredible. You know, it's for not having a dog in the fight and, just wanted to see, like, the energy inside there. The game itself was unbelievable. Yeah, I'm not a huge helicopter guy, but, anytime you can take a helicopter out of the city at night and see everything, it's unbelievable. Then, granted, you have another 30 minutes to get back to Bristol.
0: You helicoptered from Bristol to New York City and then from New York City back to Bristol and then flew from Connecticut back to Indy?
1: Correct.
0: Why don't you just fly out of New York City?
1: The president was there, so the airspace was shut down. So we had to, he ended up staying for the entire game, which I think a lot of people thought he was maybe going to leave at halftime or in the third quarter or something. So it was crazy getting out of there. And then the airspace was shut down. So we waited at the helipad for probably, it probably took 30 minutes to get there with just the traffic and all that kind of stuff. And then we probably had to wait another 30 or so before they cleared the skies and let us go.
0: So if President Trump hadn't gone to Game 3, you would have flown out of the New York City area after the game without going back to Bristol?
1: Yes, I would assume because we've done something similar before where we take a helicopter from New York to Teterboro and then fly out of Teterboro back to Indy. But obviously that wasn't... in play last night. So, but again, just about anyone on the face of the earth would have killed to be able to do what I got to do last night. So I don't want this to come off like I'm complaining because I'm not. It was an unbelievable night. It really was.
0: What's the single greatest takeaway of the evening? The thing you'll remember most about helicoptering from Bristol to New York, going to Game 3, working Game 3, helicoptering back and getting back at 4+ in the morning?
1: I think, because we've done the college football alt casts where you're on the sidelines and that's unbelievable. That's crazy. But the NBA finals at Madison Square Garden, arguably the most, famous arena in the world. When you get down, we had courtside access for, pregame and everything, so we could get down there. And I think that's what you maybe gets lost on you is at those college football games, the field obviously is, 10, 15 times the size. So the amount of people that they allow on the sidelines, like before the game, there are so many. It is much different at an NBA finals game. It's very selective who is down there. And then just on top of that, you're watching Mitchell Robinson and Wemby warm up and it's like they look big on TV and then you're standing there and it's like, Jesus Christ. I mean, these guys aren't human. It's crazy. So last night, more than anything, it really did feel like man, what the hell am I doing here? How am I standing on the court before Game 3 of the NBA Finals at Madison Square Garden? It was pretty insane.
0: Now, you went to the finals, I would take it, in Indiana last year, Indianapolis, correct?
1: Yes.
0: How would you compare that environment to the environment you experienced on Tuesday night, Monday night?
1: I mean, it was raucous in Indy. And I want to say I only went to one game and the Pacers did win. So, but I think just everything, you know, and I was, Connor and I were talking about this, and, you know, Pat and D-Button, we not like, we're very curious, because everyone kind of said, you know, like, the energy in there is going to be insane. It's going to be so loud. But then you see the ticket prices, and it's like, well, I mean, like, how crazy could it be? You know, how many diehard fans who are willing to just go nuts are going to be paying $12,000, you know, $14,000 for a ticket? But it was, I mean, when the Garden's pumping like that, and when, like, the, you know, I think there was a point in the second quarter where the Knicks were down 7, and yeah, it felt like it was about to get away from them, and then they went on like a 9-0 run and retook the lead. It felt like the roof was going to explode off that place. It was so loud. And granted, you know, we had the headsets on, so it kind of muffles it, and you don't. But every once in a while, we'd go to break or something like that, and you'd pop it off and be like, wow, it is deafening in here. So it was crazy, but that's so much bigger than Bankers Life is, or whatever they call it now. But, you know, it's such a bigger arena that filling that entire space with noise is a little bit different than, you know, filling the Pacers arena.
2: And was it a one-time alt cast NBA Finals deal, or will there be other alt casts here for other NBA Final games?
1: That I don't know, but I think by all accounts it went pretty well. We had a great time doing it, and it felt like the flow was pretty good. So we'll see what happens. Obviously, if given the opportunity to do that again, I think it's probably a no-brainer that you would do that again.
2: Pretty cool. And you had been to Bristol before, correct?
1: No, that was my first time.
2: Whoa!
1: Yeah. Yep.
2: How long do you get to be there for, and what do you think of that?
1: So we got there on, what was it? It would have been, God, what day of the week is it? Tuesday?
2: Today's Tuesday morning.
1: Okay, so we got there. We landed in Bristol or Hartford, you know, Sunday night.
2: Oh.
1: And then we went to the campus and kind of checked out our studio for a little bit. And then, you know, went back to the hotel, slept, got to the campus again. We ate in the cafeteria, you know, did all that kind of stuff, and then got back to campus next day around 9, did our show. And then because of what they were saying with how long it was going to take to get into MSG, we left immediately after our show ended. So all in all, I was there for probably 5 hours, maybe. Total of 5 hours, but, you know, I felt like I got a pretty good lay of the land. It was cool. It was cool for it being my first time there, definitely.
2: And anything stand out to you about seeing ESPN? A lot of people, I remember my first drive up there, first time I was ever going to go to campus. I always remember that morning, that Sunday morning driving up there. I'm just curious, if there's anything that stood out to you about your first visit to the ESPN studios in Bristol, Connecticut?
1: Kind of like the Lambo feel to it, where you're driving through neighborhoods and it's just like, yeah, this is kind of weird. And then boom, all of a sudden you just, you know, you see the ESPN campus and all these buildings, and it's like, wow, this massive, you know, media conglomerate, it really is just kind of nestled in between all of these neighborhoods. And then outside of that, you know, I think once you do what we do a little bit more, you kind of get more of an idea, but the sizes of those studios still blows me away, because it really shows up maybe a little bit on TV when people do like walk and talks and go to, but you really don't know until you get in there. And it's like, wow, this studio space is absolutely massive. And we were in one that isn't even one of, you know, like they were like, oh, you think this is big? Wait till you see, you know, our NFL studio. So I think that type of stuff is, You can never account for that unless you're actually boots on the ground there.
2: Well, hopefully you'll get some rest tonight, Ty, as we get ready for the rest of the NBA
1: Fingers
2: Finals.
1: Crossed. Well, Golden Knights, and they've been going to, you know, two OTs, so I have a feeling it might be another late one. We'll see.
2: Oh, and you're watching all the hockey, right?
1: Mm-hmm.
2: Yeah. Okay. Well, good luck with that.
1: Yeah. What are you going to do? Well, that was, you know, a nice little... Thank you for letting me do that, because I feel like I haven't even got a chance to breathe and kind of walk through what actually happened in the last 24 to 48 hours. But that's not why people are here. I don't think they really care. Let's get into this week's six-pack, Shefty.
2: I
1: appreciate that. Thank you, Shefty. I appreciate that.
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0: Center.
1: I'm Christine Lisi on ABC. It is game four of the NBA Finals. The Spurs seeking to tie things up with the Knicks at two games apiece. San Antonio has built a 47-25 second quarter lead on New York. 13 points, 3 rebounds, and 1 block for Victor Wembanyama. De'Aaron Fox has 11 points for San Antonio. A 3-time Super Bowl champ has the first NFL contract valued at over $500 million. The Chiefs adding 2 years to quarterback Patrick Mahomes' deal in a reworked contract, tying him to Kansas City through 2033. At a value of $504 million. It is the third time in 6 years that those sides have reset the QB market in the NFL. Center Aaron Brewer and the Dolphins agreed on a 3-year, $52 million extension, $37 million guaranteed, so that makes him one of the highest-paid centers in the league. Toronto righty Max Scherzer tonight became the 11th pitcher in MLB history with 3,500 strikeouts. He's given up 5 runs on 5 hits, 2 home runs, 3 walks in 3 1/3. Phillies leading the Blue Jays 7-1, top of the 7th. The Pirates have rallied from a 5-run deficit. They now lead the Dodgers 7-6 in the bottom of the 8th inning from Pittsburgh. Cardinals 8, Mets 2, bottom 8. Jordan Walker's got a 3-run homer and an RBI single. Brewers up 2-0 on the A's, top of the 2nd on an Andrew Vaughn RBI single and Gary Sanchez solo blast. Giants capped off a comeback from an 8-run 8th inning deficit with a walk-off grand slam by Bryce Eldridge, bottom 9. They defeated the Nationals 11-10. Drew Rasmussen struck out the first 4 batters he faced the minimum through 4 innings, didn't allow a runner to reach third, gave up 2 hits. He struck out 13 and 7 scoreless. Rays beat the Red Sox 7-5.
2: Hey, it's your resident Super Bowl champ Chris Cannon. Coming up Thursday has mandatory minicamps wind down this week. I'll tell you what I've already learned about this upcoming season. It's unsportsmanlike, 6 a.m. Eastern, right here on ESPN Radio, ESPN2, and ESPNU.
3: Let's move on to another kind of contract discrepancy, I guess, with topic number 4. What's going on with Baker Mayfield's contract? We've heard the two sides where people are reporting that his agents and he asked for $60 million. He came back and said that's absolutely not true. We never even, you know, countered to the offer that the Bucks gave him. Where do we stand on all that, and what do you think is ultimately going to happen there?
4: It's a really interesting question. And Baker spelled it out last week when he said either we have a contract extension done by the time training camp begins in July, or we're not going to be talking about it again. And he enters the last year of his contract, and there'll be a whole lot of speculation swirling around his future. Now, the Buccaneers always could use their franchise tag on him, and I would think that they would do that. That would be a no-brainer. But why do you want to have somebody who plays with the attitude that Baker does? Why do you want to have that guy pissed off at all? Right? Like, you want that guy to be happy. It's the key to your team. So here's the deal. Right now, as we record this Tuesday morning, Dak Prescott is the highest paid quarterback at $60 million. Now, we're waiting for Lamar Jackson to get done at some point, maybe this summer. Maybe at some point Mahomes gets done. So I don't know if this will hold. But right now, Dak's at 60. Josh Allen's at 55. Joe Burrow's at 55. Trevor Lawrence is at 55. Jordan Love is at 55. Tua is at 55. Jared Goff is at 53. Brock Purdy's at 53. Justin Herbert, 52.5. Matthew Stafford, 52.5. Now, does Baker Mayfield deserve more, taking Tua out of this, than any of those guys? As much as those guys? Your quarterback in your city, Daniel Jones, was signed to a 2-year, $88 million extension worth up to $100 million coming up for torn Achilles. So to me, that's probably the floor here. He's in the 44 to 50 range. We heard Justin Herbert, Matthew Stafford in the 52.5 range. Shouldn't be hard. We have a lot of quarterbacks at 55. Prices go up. I mean, it's not hard to figure out what the number should be right here on Baker Mayfield. Now, again, we're talking also about a great upcoming 2027 draft class, which is going to be noted. Would the Buccaneers go draft a quarterback in the spring? But even if you do that, then can you imagine drafting a quarterback in round one where they pick and having that guy and Baker and the, like, that would be challenging. So it's a situation. The logical, simple, reasonable outcome, it's just getting a new deal with Baker done right before training camp, to the tune of $50+ million. He would be happy. They would be happy and get it done. Shouldn't be that hard to figure out. We just spelled it out. We've given you a range in which they probably should be. Maybe we're a little high. Maybe we're a little low, but we're not terribly far off. You put these two sides in a room, you get them together, you get that deal done, and you make sure your quarterback is happy before training camp begins.
3: Yeah, I couldn't agree more, because I think a lot of people are bullish on the Bucs this year. And if you do give him the Daniel Jones offer or something like that, and he says no, and then goes out and plays this year, and let's say the Bucs go to the Super Bowl or they make a deep playoff run, then that kind of that gap in between where you think he should be and where he and his representatives think he should be just gets wider and wider. And then that's where you get the issues. So like you said, I mean, that's the going rate. He's a look at, you know, before he got dinged up last year, we were talking about the Bucs being one of the best teams in the NFC. So it's one of those things where it does seem like a no brainer. It's kind of the changing of the era, you know, changing of the guard too. Mike Evans isn't there anymore. Like, you need Baker to kind of solidify that younger team and be the guy that everyone can rely on. So, yeah, who says no to, you know, 5 years, $300 million or whatever the case may be, and he's making 50 per, and then you throw in some incentives in there and that kind of stuff. It does seem like a no-brainer, but who knows? I mean... It's hard because a lot of people are thinking, well, Jesus Christ, you know, what's the difference between $44 million and $50 million? You know, that's so much money. Just take. But again, you want what you believe you're worth and what your market value is. And Baker is he's a top half of the league quarterback in the NFL. So I guess I see it both ways. But in your opinion, do you think something is going to get done, or do you think that they are very far off?
4: Baker says they're far off. But I think that it's easy to talk tough now in the first week of June, and you have until late July to figure it out. Why would both sides not be coming back to sit down at the table to get something done? Again, I don't buy into tough contract talk in early June. It doesn't mean a lot to me, other than it's now put on all of our radars and all of our antennas to track here in the coming weeks. If we're having the same conversation in early August, once camp has begun, or even at the start of the regular season, then it becomes something we're really digging into. But right now, I just think it serves as an alarm going off. Hey, here's something that everybody needs to get done, and let's see if they could figure it out by the time training camp begins.
3: Okay. Yeah, and I'm in the same boat as you. I think there's a good chance this does get done. It seems like that the relationship there is not strained at all either. And, you know, they understand how important Baker is. And I think he probably, you know, appreciates the fact that they were the ones that, you know, gave him another opportunity. So I expect this to get done as well. Let's move on to topic number five, Shefty, of this week's six pack. Another guy who's, I don't want to say future is in the balance, because that's not the right way to put it, but he hasn't got a new deal yet. What does CJ Stroud's future look like in Houston?
4: You know, this was interesting. I was on your show with Pat a couple of weeks ago, and somehow CJ Stroud's future came up. And I said something to the effect of, it wouldn't surprise me if by the start of the regular season, the Texans and CJ Stroud were able to figure out a new deal. And all of a sudden, I'm getting calls from people in Houston that it's all over sports talk radio that the idea of a new deal was even brought up for CJ Stroud, because it sounded like the people who cover that team, the people in that area, were not thinking like that, which, again, I don't know. The whole thing surprised me. I got a call from somebody with the Texans. They're like, boy, you started something. I'm like, what are you talking about? They're like, it was not on people's radar that there could be a new deal. I said, like, it just makes sense that the two sides would come together before the start of the season and get a deal done. We laid out the numbers on all these quarterbacks. Right? CJ Stroud got to the playoffs last year. Yeah, they had the tough outing in New England that everybody remembers. And I think that's why people were thinking that, hey, maybe the Texans will take a wait and see approach. They get Will Anderson done with a massive new extension. He is of the same draft class as CJ Stroud. But I still think that CJ Stroud is a leader on your team. He was a great young quarterback, is a great young quarterback, has been inconsistent at times. But you're going to keep the leaders on your team with potential, especially at the quarterback position. So I'll say it again. Like, I won't be surprised if by the start of the season, the two sides figure it out and work out a deal to get a new deal done for CJ Stroud. That's what forward-thinking organizations do. They get out in front of these things and they get them done. And that's what I would expect the Texans to do in this particular case. Now let's see if they can figure it out. That just because I expect it doesn't mean they'll do it, but that's just me looking at the situation objectively and thinking, I think they're going to get something worked out here.
3: Yeah, no, I mean, I couldn't agree more. Yeah, sure, he's, you know, inconsistent at times, but they found their franchise guy. He's led them to the playoffs multiple times. Like, he's been inconsistent a little bit and kind of had a clunker against the team that went to the Super Bowl, so you're not going to re-sign him and you're going to do the whole... Their defense is too good, first of all, so they're not going to be drafting where they were when they first drafted CJ Stroud, you know, so you're not... If you're thinking, hey, this is an unbelievable, you know, quarterback draft class, maybe we can get one of these guys, I don't think that's the case. You know, I mean, if you look at their odds to win the Super Bowl, the sports books certainly don't think that's the case. So, yeah, I mean, that it's weird that people in Houston were so taken aback by that, because we're kind of in that internal clock where it's like, hey, we're going to need to get this guy done and extend him. I that shocks me that people couldn't believe that that was coming.
4: Didn't one of your co-workers picked the Texans to go to the Super Bowl? Was that Tone?
3: Yeah, Diggs did. Yep.
4: He did, right?
3: Yeah, I think he picked them to win the Super Bowl.
4: Win the Super Bowl?
3: Yeah.
4: Okay. So by the way, I'm not telling he's right or wrong. Who knows? That's his prediction. Let's say he's right. Let's say the Texans go to the Super Bowl. And let's say the Texans got a deal done with C.J. Stroud this summer. Isn't that exactly what you want to have happen, where
3: yes,
4: you're signing your guy rather than having him go win the Super Bowl and having to go pay for your quarterback the way the Ravens once had to pay for Joe Flacco, top, top, top dollar?
3: Exactly. And I would imagine that the belief in that building with their defense is, hey, if he cleans up some of the inconsistencies, like, we've seen the stretches of his play where he is one of the best quarterbacks in the NFL. So I think in that building, they feel like they can win a Super Bowl. So it would be weird to kind of employ a wait-and-see approach. Again, that just doesn't make sense to me, but that's why I'm not making decisions. But we've had Nick Caserio on the show many times, and you talk about forward-thinking, just smart GMs. Right. Like, that's him. You know, he's not a moron. He knows what he's doing. So I would agree with your sentiment there. I think that there's a very good chance you would expect this to get done before, because then you could just put everything behind you and, hey, let's get over that next hump and let's make a deep run in the playoffs, which I think they all believe they can do.
4: Agreed.
3: Okay. Yeah. So we'll see what happens there as well.
0: Hey, it's Evan Cohen. Coming up Thursday, the Knicks lead the Spurs 2-1, but is tonight a must-win for New York if they want to win their first title in 53 years? It's on Sportsmanlike 6 a.m. Eastern right here on ESPN Radio, ESPN2, and ESPNU.
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0: All right, Shefty, let's move on to the sixth and final topic of this week's six pack. The crazy, you know, and as someone who grew up in the Midwest, not a Bears fan, but very close to Chicago, went to Chicago all the time, been to Soldier Field all the time. I'm having a tough time wrapping my head around the fact that there is a good chance the Bears' new stadium will be in Hammond, Indiana. It just seems weird saying it. What is the Bears' future?
1: Well, it's amazing because we saw last week that the Bears board of directors voted on Thursday night to advance the stadium development in Hammond, Indiana, with the exact site still to be selected. And it's the first time that their board has voted on any stadium site, pushed forward a recommendation, and their recommendation is to move to Hammond, Indiana, which would mean that the state of Indiana would have two NFL franchises and the state of Illinois would have none. Utah there in Indiana would have the Colts and the Bears, and the Illinois would have no Chicago Bears, which is hard to imagine, right? So Wisconsin, Indiana would have more franchises than Illinois, with the city of Chicago. Like, all of it is odd. So I reached out to one guy after the vote, after the board of directors voted and words started getting out, and his exact words to me, and I read them to you from his text, his exact words, because I'm like, is this real? Are they moving to Indiana? He said, yeah, it is. It's not a bluff. His words, there is more work to do, but barring anything very strange, it's a done deal. That's what he said. And then he wrote his words again, Illinois effed it up. The politics are unbelievable in that state. Totally dysfunctional. Now, I don't know politics in Illinois. No idea. But somebody that's there sent that to me. And obviously, if you're getting to the point down the road where we're talking about the Indiana Bears, the Hammond, Indiana Bears, something's gone awry. Because it's just hard to imagine. And I know the Bears can say, okay, we're nearby and all the people in and around can follow, and they can, and they can. But I think people in New York, like the New York Jets, the team I grew up rooting for as a kid, trained on Long Island, played at Shea Stadium, they moved to New Jersey. And it was never quite the same again. They're not around. They still have a loyal, passionate fan base, but it's not exactly the same. It's just not. And there's no way that anybody could tell me that the Bears do go ahead and move to Indiana, which it sounds like it, they are on track to do, that it's going to be exactly the same. The Chicago Bears in one of the great American cities playing in Hammond, Indiana. I don't know the money involved. I don't know the business side of it, but it must be some unbelievable deal. Unbelievable deal to get the Bears to leave one of the great American cities to go to Hammond, Indiana. Wasn't Hammond, Indiana, wasn't that where the guy from 48 Hours, Reggie, whatever his name is, Eddie Murphy's character, wasn't he from Hammond, Indiana?
0: Ooh, was he? I don't know. I haven't seen 48 Hours in quite some time. That is a great pull and a great movie. But yeah, it might be. We've looked at some of like the tax breaks that are included. And yeah, I mean, it's crazy. It really is. And I guess in this day and age where all these different franchises are, you know, buying up the, you know, you got the Patriots and the Packers and, you know, Jerry World and the Cowboys. Like, when you own everything around the stadium, obviously the people who own the team are just making money hand over fist, and that's probably pretty attractive. But like you said, it just sucks that it came down to that, because you could tell as it was kind of going, it's like, oh yeah, the politics of this is what's going to make it impossible. And I don't know, maybe, you know, being from Long Island and being from that area with the Jets, maybe it's different, but because were the Mets playing at Shea Stadium too when the Jets were there?
1: Yeah, it was all the New York teams there. The Jets were there.
0: So, like, I understand that a little bit more, because as the NFL is getting bigger, it's like, hey, we need to have our own stadium. I don't know if we want to be sharing it. Like, but Soldier Field is the Bears stadium. Yeah, like, you know, there are concerts there and stuff like that, but they're not sharing it with the Cubs. They're not sharing it with the White Sox. Like, that was theirs. It's right on the water. And yeah, it was old and decrepit and needed to massive, you know, facelift, but it just feels like everything was in place. And to your point, like, it, I don't know, and maybe it's because I'm not from New York and I'm not from that area and I'm from the Midwest. It just feels much different with the Bears going to Hammond, Indiana, than it does the Jets go, or the Giants going from New York City to New Jersey. Yeah, I don't know why it feels different. It just, to me, it does. And maybe it's because I didn't live through it when it happened with, you know, the Jets.
1: But how about this? I think we can agree. It is a significant move, whether it is
0: massive,
1: nearby to another state, whatever it is, New York to New Jersey, Illinois to Indiana. And by the way, the character is named, Eddie Murphy's character was named Reggie Hammond.
0: Okay, I thought so. I was going to say.
1: I screwed it up, but okay, there we go. That's the great part. You just look it up online, get the answers right away from a movie that is a movie from my childhood, 1982. Yeah, I was 15 years old when that came out.
0: Shefty, you mentioned it. Did, like, at the time when it happened with the Jets, were there fans who were just like, you know what, I'm done? Like, I'm not.
2: I could
0: see that happening with, you know, people who live in the city. It's like, you know what, I'm not driving an hour and a half in traffic to Hammond, Indiana on Sundays to watch the Bears. I'm just not doing it anymore. I mean, it just feels like a huge slap in the face to those people.
1: There will be certain people that feel betrayed by their favorite team. They will feel like they abandoned them. Now, not everybody. There will be people that love that team enough. Again, I don't know. Again, those politics must really be messed up to make something like this happen, that the Chicago Bears could be playing in Hammond, Indiana.
0: Man, and I guess part of that, too, is maybe it's, you know, hey, we're going to make a dome stadium here and we're going to get a Super Bowl, and we were never going to get a Super Bowl at Soldier Field. So let's just kind of rip the Band-Aid off now and do that. Like, I could see that as well.
1: Maybe so. It just, the whole thing seems, it just seems so extreme and so surprising. And we'll see how it winds up. But it certainly sounds like, from the text I got, it sounds like they are destined to wind up in Hammond, Indiana. It doesn't sound like it's a leverage play. And the pressure now is on the city of Chicago to see if there's some Hail Mary that it can throw to get it straightened out. All right. Well, we started off talking about the Knicks, and we'll end up again talking about the Knicks and the great NBA Finals that it's been. We'll see whether or not the Knicks can rebound here, Ty, and find a way to get back on the winning track after a 13-game win streak was snapped. Should be a great.

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1: This is Adam Schefter, and on this week's episode, two blockbuster trades, Myles Garrett to the Rams and A.J. Brown to the Patriots. 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
9: Robinson gets it, fires up a three. Shot no good. The tip, it's gone! It's gone! It's gone! With 1.2 remaining, Knicks take the lead.
10: Finds Brunson at midcourt. Launches a straight on three. Missed it short. Tip by Ananobi. He put it in. Ananobi put it in. The Knicks take the lead.
11: Brunson, ano, a distancia.
12: All of the calls from all of the nations.
13: Incredible.
12: Just an unbelievable game last night between the Knicks and the Spurs. I mean, think about this for a second. What'd I do?
13: No, you didn't do anything. I'm just sitting here thinking in my mind, my son being born the year the Knicks win the chip, he's going to be a Knicks fan.
12: Yeah, he ain't a Lakers fan like you.
14: You can't fight that.
13: Like, it's just destiny?
14: He was born the year, if they win, he was born the year they won. He is walking into an unbelievable era of Knicks fandom. You got to just let it happen.
13: Yeah, yeah.
14: But as a New York City kid, it's cool.
13: Yeah, it is. Like I'm as a native New Yorker, for that to be in the stars, in the atmosphere, to be a part of the vibes, I don't have a problem with that.
14: Good.
12: So
13: it's an Eastern Conference team. Yeah, we're in the West.
12: The World Cup starts today, as you just heard from Greg Berhalter. Patrick Mahomes signed has a $500 million contract, 2-year extension.
14: Yeah.
12: And just wait, please, because we had the greatest comeback in the history of the NBA last night in the finals. The Knicks lose in the first half by a lot. Like, if you're just going to look at the first half, and you're like, oh, God.
14: They were getting smoked.
12: 41-22. What?
14: They were getting smoked.
12: 41-20. Yes, 41-22 after the first quarter, 76-49 at the half. Oh, my God. Cat, two early fouls. Oh, they're overcompensating for the non-call on Wemby in that last game when he pushes Brunson to the ground. Mitchell Robinson with a flagrant elbow. What a disaster. Not so fast, right? 90-75 after the third quarter. Wemby had that flagrant foul to Karl-Anthony Towns, and now all of a sudden one more foul, he gets suspended for the next game. May not matter if it's Knicks in five. And the New York Knicks did what they had to do to just stay alive and allow the Spurs to initially make mistakes and them to just be great. Jalen Brunson, late in games, awesome, right? Mike Brown, head coach, Jose Alvarado comes in and plays with Jalen Brunson, 0 minutes prior to that point together. And then OG Anunoby becomes a New York hero forever. OG Anunoby, I don't know where you were planning on living when you were done with your career. I could tell you, Westchester County, New Jersey, maybe a little bit Greenwich, Connecticut. You're going to earn an apartment in the city or on Long Island. You need a place here for the rest of your life. OGN, this is the extreme nature of it. When you have the block on De'Aaron Fox and then you have the game-winning tippet and you're going to win the NBA championship and you're likely going to be finals MVP, you can then live wherever you want and you're going to have more money than you know what to do with playing in the NBA, but you're going to have forever appearance contracts because of this.
13: Hey, when the Knicks finish the drill, and I anticipate that being on Saturday night, that play, that tip-in by OG Anunoby, will be the statue at Madison Square Garden that they choose to immortalize this moment in this championship.
14: We're talking
13: statue?
14: That's
13: it right there. That's the one.
14: That's the shot. That's
13: of all the plays that they've had this postseason, that's the play. Mm. And Jalen Brunson has been awesome. He's had a lot of moments down the stretch. There's a reason why Jalen Brunson is one of the best clutch players, known for being one of the best clutch players in the entire league. But that moment by OG Anunoby is the moment that will be immortalized.
14: A lot of times in championship runs, when we talk about teams of destiny, which this New York Knicks team definitely feels like, there's the face of the team, but there's always the hero. There's the hero you don't expect. Jalen Brunson, definitively the face of this team.
13: Yeah.
14: OG will be the hero forever.
13: Yeah, it's like the Eagles in 2017, right? I don't know who you would dub as the face of the team, but it wasn't the backup quarterback. And yet Nick Foles, Philly.
14: St. Nick.
13: That's the statue out front of the stadium. Mm-hmm. So, like that's...
14: The Giants. Has the play. We're talking David Tyree.
13: Eli is Super Bowl MVP, but David Tyree was the hero of Super Bowl 42. There is no question about it.
14: Mm-hmm.
13: Here's the interesting thing.
12: He may be both in this
13: Here's
12: case.
13: The interesting thing about the Knicks with OG. It could be both. And you brought this up weeks ago.
12: Yeah, bring it. Go
13: and
12: ahead.
13: We all scoffed at you.
12: Yeah, keep going.
13: Saying that there's no world in which OG Anunoby is considered the best player on the team. It's got to be Jalen Brunson. He's the guy. He's the fulcrum. It all orbits around him, the Nova Knicks, the culture, everything.
12: Mm-hmm.
13: And you just kept saying, but OG Anunoby, he's arguably one of the most dynamic players on the offensive side of the ball, and he's arguably the most dynamic player on the defensive side of the ball for the Knicks. He may be their best player.
12: Kawhi Leonard Jr. You kept
13: pointing it out.
12: That's what he is.
13: And everybody dismissed it.
14: Mm-hmm. Well,
13: because Jalen Brunson is the captain. But in this series right now, through the first four games, if you're picking an MVP,
12: it's him.
13: It's probably OG Anunoby.
14: Not only did he have the block and the tip-in last night, he's averaging 23.8 points, 58% shooting on the series. Remember when I put him on my power rankings? He was number five in the top five best/most important players heading into these finals. A lot of people absolutely dunked on me. They're like, how could he even make the list? And here he is, potentially finals MVP.
12: He's going to be the finals MVP because I think people are assuming, oh, it's still going to be Brunson. I think the people that vote for the finals MVP are smart people. And what they're going to look at is offense and defense and more than just, hey, biggest star on the team, he's what got them there. That's not what it is. It's what did it in the finals. And I think Brunson's been way better than people have given him credit for. And I will continue to go back to one thing. He never stopped shooting. Even though the efficiency wasn't high, he never stopped shooting, which means they still have to guard him. Conversely, they just stopped giving the ball to Wemby in the paint last night. That was not a thing for them. They chose, you know what? Let's revert back to what we once were terrible at in games one and two, getting the ball to Wemby in the paint because we have a huge lead. No! Your singular and only job at that point when you're up 29 points and you're dominating, you're up 27 at the half, your job in the second half is to run 24 minutes off the clock as soon as possible to milk possessions. You have a 24-second shot clock. You should not be shooting with anything over 5 seconds to go in the shot clock. Even if it's a rushed bad shot, it doesn't matter. A bad shot with a 27-point lead at 3 seconds to go in the shot clock is better than a good shot with 19 seconds in the shot clock. They didn't do that. And this is where Mitch Johnson, who is an excellent coach, and I am not in any way, shape, or form, let me be clear about this, at all, advocating for them to fire him, to move on from him. That's not what I'm saying.
13: Okay.
12: What I'm saying is, at no point probably did the Chicago Bulls think about firing Doug Collins when he was coaching their team for the 3 years because they were winning games, and he's an excellent coach. But at some point, they had to ask themselves, is Doug Collins the right guy for Michael Jordan? Right? Is Tom Thibodeau the right guy for the New York Knicks? Tom Thibodeau did nothing to get fired other than them thinking he's probably not the right guy to get them there. Mitch Johnson, hopefully for him and the Spurs, will be the right guy. But if you want to start to build the case against him, he gave you a ton of ammo last night. And I hate doing this because he's like 37 years old. He is such a young man in this whole scheme of things. But the Spurs are now they're a win now team.
13: But the first postseason, you get your team to the NBA Finals, and you want to fire him?
12: No, I don't.
14: With a young core,
12: I don't want to fire him. Let me ask you a question.
13: So, I mean, what are you?
12: Are you confident?
13: What are you suggesting?
12: Are you confident? Are you confident that Mitch Johnson will be the coach, and I hope he is, that will get Wemby on the block as many plays as possible, that will get that number of threes down. Like you've said, I hate five or more threes. I hate it. You're voluntarily losing the game. That's what you've said. Well, just that's like a coaching thing. Well, you're like not allowed to do that.
13: But just like you develop players, you develop coaches.
12: That's right.
13: And with the organizational structure and Greg Popovich being there and Brian Ryan and R.C. Buford, so on and so forth, like they, the way the Spurs have it set up, I'm confident that Mitch Johnson can develop into a championship-winning head coach. I don't know that you got to throw the baby out with the bathwater. It's disappointing, but I also think it's an opportunity for this young group to learn. And, oh, by the way, I think the change that needs to happen is the Spurs moving on from De'Aaron Fox.
12: I think that will happen.
13: I think that's the change that needs to happen this summer.
12: Yeah, I would also.
13: It needs to be Dylan Harper and Steph Castle's team. That's who it needs to go to. And Steph Castle, I thought, was brilliant down the stretch. I mean, he had the offensive rebound, ended up getting fouled, the two free throws. His defense was amazing. Like, Steph Castle was awesome. He made Mike Brown do something that Mike Brown hadn't done all postseason long, which is play Jose Alvarado and Jalen Brunson together in the same lineup. I just think that it needs to be their team. And so the biggest shift that I anticipate the Spurs making after the disappointment, the heartbreak of losing these finals is moving on from De'Aaron Fox.
12: Someone else may have had the greatest night of their life last night. It wasn't just OG Anunoby. We will talk to that person next. We're on Sportsmanlike, presented by Progressive Insurance. Heroes rise
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21: 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I'm Doug Duda with a sports update on ESPN, your home for Royals baseball. 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Texas Rangers won in 10 innings last night by a score of 6-4. 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Of course, last night here on ESPN, you heard the comeback, the greatest comeback in NBA Finals history, as the Knicks came from 29 down to beat San Antonio 107 to 106, as San Antonio could manage only 30 total points in the second half. Tip in with 1 second to go was the difference. The Knicks are now up 3-1 and can claim their first world title since 1973 on Saturday, with Game 5 in San Antonio. It's Game 5 of the Stanley Cup Finals tonight. They're even at 2 apiece. Las Vegas is at Carolina. Nebraska's Dylan Carey has picked up another All-American Award, third team by Perfect Game. He becomes the fifth All-American under head coach Will Bolt. And the Baseball Writers Association announced their All-American teams yesterday. Of course, all five finalists for the Dick Howser Award, which goes to the Player of the Year, were on the list, and that will be awarded tomorrow morning before the College World Series gets underway in Omaha, with a ton of other national awards. Rock Chalowski of UCLA is one of those. He is on the first team with his teammate outfielder Will Gasparino and relief pitcher Easton Hawk. Also on the first team, USC starting pitcher Mason Edwards and Oregon relief pitcher Tanner Bradley. Omaha's Cam Kojal, shortstop at Arkansas, was named third team All-American. Well, we hope to see a couple of Central Nebraskans play in the College World Series this weekend, including Kearney's Cal Higgins, a relief pitcher for Texas, who is there in his first year. He has appeared 11 times. He's 1-1 on the season. Head coach Jim Schlossnagel.
0: Cal has just been an amazing teammate. He's been a really good pitcher for us. He's had times where he's been awesome. And when you're living life as a reliever and kind of some leverage moments, you're going to be the hero. And then there's other times where it's tough to swallow the things that happen. And
21: West Virginia and Troy, the first game tomorrow gets underway at 1 o'clock, our pregame at 12:40 here on ESPN Tri-Cities. Also tomorrow, North Carolina will take on Ole Miss. That is the evening game scheduled for 6 o'clock. Saturday, then, it's Alabama against Oklahoma and Georgia taking on Texas. The Hastings Sodbusters swept the doubleheader from Jefferson City last night at Duncan Field, 5-1 and 9-8. The teams will wrap up their series at 7 o'clock tonight. It's an off night for the Grand Island Fighting Cranes, and then they will battle Hastings on Friday. In American Legion baseball action last night, Kearney Pinnacle Bank beat Hastings 5 points, 5-4. Hastings Johnson Imperial won the junior game over Kearney Post 52, 15-6. Columbus seniors beat Grand Island Home Federal 8-2, while the Grand Island 5 points juniors beat Columbus by a score of 6-5. A ton of tournament action, as always, going on this weekend. Nebraska football has added three-star defensive lineman Nehemiah Ombate from Minnesota. He is the number 44 defensive lineman in the nation, according to recruiting outlets. He chose Nebraska over Missouri. The Division I track and field championships are underway in Eugene, Oregon, and a great day yesterday for Nebraska. Dyson Wicker claims the men's pole vault title, going 19 feet 2 1/4 inches. That improved on his fourth-place finish at the Indoor Nationals. Keyshawn Strachan launched a throw of 264 feet 7 inches in the javelin to earn a silver medal, and Cade Moran claimed a bronze medal in the men's shot put with a personal best of 66 feet 3 3/4 inches. He was also the bronze medalist at the indoor meet. Henkun Lamberts was fifth in the shot put at 64 feet 8 inches. Action continues today on ESPN2. The Nebraska women have their 4x1 relay going late this afternoon. At the Nebraska Junior Amateur Golf Championship that wrapped up at the Oakland Golf Club yesterday, Wahoo's Brooke Teal shot even par 72 in the final round to set a tournament record at 6 under par 210 and win it by 5 shots over Caitlin Jorgensen of Minden and Naren Kim of Lincoln, who tied at 1 under par. Now for Teal, she will advance on to the U.S. Girls Junior Championship in Durham, North Carolina. On the boys' side, the tournament record was shattered by multiple players, but Tommy Kelly of Omaha, who will be teaming up with the runner-up Jackson Hens of York at Nebraska, both of them shot 66 yesterday. Kelly has a three-round total of 14 under 202. Hens finishes in second. Nathan Kosmicki of Grand Island tied for 24th. Class C champion Lucas Armstrong of Red Cloud and Hastings' Braden Dyer tied for 27th. That is a look at your morning sports. I'm Doug Duda.
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22: To go from... There were boos. I don't know if it caught it picked up on.
23: They mentioned it. Yeah.
22: There were boos going into halftime. I've never seen that. Like, at halftime, I was like, I think the Spurs can win this in six. I don't think the Knicks are going to win another game. And at the end, an hour and a half later, 2 hours later, it's Knicks in five. Like, I've never seen that kind of turnaround, that sort of pandemonium. As soon as the game was over, the first thing I said, besides, excuse me, ASAP, I got to do some work, was, this has surpassed Willis Reed in terms of MSG moments. This is the definitive MSG moment.
13: The OG tip.
22: The OG tip, that comeback. This is the defining. I know, like, history and all that stuff. Yeah. You're going to be telling people about this for as long as people are talking about Willis Reed. We will be talking to people about what we saw that night, that OG tip, that comeback. Like, I think we're beyond – NBA moments. Now, this is not, I'm not trying to be hyperbolic, but we're talking about what are the greatest New York moments in sports history.
13: Yes, yes.
22: This is in that conversation of being at the top. I'm not a sports historian. I'm not a New York historian.
13: Yeah.
22: But this is right there.
13: Oh, no question. It's right there with David Tyree's catch in Super Bowl 42. Yeah. It's right there with Derek Jeter's leadoff home run in the World Series in 2000. I mean, the Mookie Wilson play that goes through Bill Buckner's legs in the 86 World Series. There's all of those plays. Like, this is right there with those. But there is another side of it, which is the San Antonio collapse.
22: Yeah.
13: And Double D, I'm not sure if you heard it earlier, but our friend Evan Cohen right here has been questioning and potentially wondering whether or not Mitch Johnson is the guy to help Wemby win a championship. He called Mitch Johnson the Doug Collins to Phil Jackson for Michael Jordan. That's what he referred to Mitch Johnson as. What are your thoughts on Mitch Johnson, the job he's done, what happened last night, all of it?
22: So I don't know if anybody here has ever dated a narcissist. Not saying anybody here, but maybe your neighbor. But if you've dated a narcissist, one thing that you know you do know is that like they switch therapists all the time. You go to couples counseling and they switch. Sometimes it's not like you, it's not the therapist, it's the person, right? And we look at this Knicks playoff run, right? What has happened in this Knicks playoff run? Philadelphia moved on from their front office, right? We were talking about the Cavs head coach. Should we fire the Cavs head coach because of what happened? And now we're talking about, is Mitch Johnson the person? It's not necessarily those. It's the person, which is the Knicks. The Knicks are doing this to people. They're doing this to people all the way through the playoffs to where when it's over, we're saying, is this person the right person to get him over the hump? The Knicks are just doing this everywhere along the way. And we could talk about Mitch Johnson. And yes, he's young. And I do think that like youth has shown up with the Spurs. And I've been so anti this thing about youth and like the Spurs are the team that the youth has shown up.
13: Experience matters.
22: And experience has shown up for the coach as well. He is not prepared for this, which happens, right?
2: Yeah.
22: But there was another coach in his first finals who looked like he was way over his head.
14: Mm-hmm.
22: And we had multiple different situations and is now coaching the great, like just a perfect finals. And that's Mike Brown. We had the same conversation about Mike Brown.
2: Not with the same team though.
22: Well, not with the same, when we looked at Mike Brown, his first finals, even though, yes, nobody expected him to win. It was like, he's not ready for this moment.
2: Mm-hmm.
22: Right.
2: And they moved on.
22: But Mike Brown is a championship level coach.
13: He developed into
22: championship level coach and coaching a perfect finals right now, and there is a world in which he could have done that if given some time to do that. I think Mitch Johnson is a good enough. He coached them to they beat OKC.
2: I'm not arguing that. Do you believe the Spurs are a win now team?
22: Yeah, every team in the NBA is a win now team.
2: That's not true. Do you believe?
14: Are the Nets?
22: Why is that not true?
2: Win now team. I think would also indicate you have the ability to win now. The Spurs are a win now team because they have, as Small said, the Nets are not a win now team because they don't have the ability, which is fine, to win now. Are the Spurs a win now team?
22: Yeah.
2: Okay. Do you believe, are you confident 100% that Mitch Johnson is the head coach to get Wemby to a championship?
22: Yes. He's three games away from doing it right now.
2: That's fine.
22: And he's out being outcoached by a guy who's pitching a perfect game in terms of coaching.
14: Yeah.
22: He's had a team out there that had double-digit leads in every single game. I've never seen a team that is down 3-1 that says we could probably have swept this other team.
2: The inverse would be Mitch Johnson, who is an excellent coach, who is way beyond his years already, has had a double-digit lead in every game of the NBA Finals and is down 3-1.
22: I'm with you, but
2: that has to be pointed out. And Victor Wembanyama, who's the best player on his team, does not play the way that allows for him to dominate.
22: I got you. I understand that. But I can also say that I was at the State Farm Massacre when the Knicks did that to the Hawks in Game 6, right? Mm-hmm. And at that, there was one of the lowest moments in the Hawks' history to be down, lose by 50 points or whatever it was.
2: And Quinn Snyder got an extension.
22: Quinn Snyder did get an extension.
2: Second job.
22: But I'm just saying, and then the next series demoralized Philadelphia, and then pants Cleveland, and now you're doing it again. Like, you can't make a move based on a team that is just doing this to everybody. They're doing it to everybody.
2: Yeah. I don't want them to make a move. Go ahead.
14: David, I've been catching some heat today because while we're riding high on the Knicks comeback last night, it's not over.
22: Right.
14: The series is not over. There was no confetti last night. There was no hardware distributed. We talk about the Spurs having a double-digit lead in all these games. Victor Wembanyama being a once-in-a-generation player. Now he's got more rest in between games. Is there a world in which the Spurs can somehow find a way to come back?
22: I have been this whole time, like, both of these teams are not teams that, like, allow momentum to carry from one game to the next, mm-hmm. right? Like, Spurs were down 2-0. I said if they win three, they could win four. Like, I don't think that they – both these teams have shown that momentum is not a thing. Letdowns are not a thing. I think we're finally at the point where that letdown has happened. At some point, the Spurs have been anti-precedent, have been done things that we've never seen before. I think now we got to lean into a little bit of precedent here with the Spurs, and teams don't recover from losses like this.
2: David Dennis, Jr.
13: Hold on, I got one more question. Yeah. I got to ask him. If we're power ranking the blame mm-hmm. for the Spurs collapse last night, give me your top three.
22: The Spurs. I mean, it was
13: individuals. So, come on now.
22: All right. So, I mean, Wemby has to hold a ton of this, right? Like, sure. you're the best
13: player.
22: So, you
13: would have him number one?
22: Probably, yeah, number one. You're the best player. You're number one. What is it?
14: More than Fox?
22: Fox is number two. Because Fox, you got brought in for these moments. You got That's brought in to be the adult in the room. When he went for that layup, I don't have a ton of hair. I almost pulled my hair. I could not believe he went for that layup. The intentional foul, which was smart previously, was not smart in that moment when Alvarado was running around
13: and
22: like
13: you
22: crazy.
13: Had right there, you had an opportunity to triple team him with Steph Castle, De'Aaron Fox, and the half court line.
22: Right, yeah, at the half court line, you leave OG to go double Brunson when Wemby is already on him, and then I would have to say Mitch Johnson after that. It's in that order. Wemby, of course, is the best player. Has to do with Fox. You got to
2: best player, your coach, and your veteran player. It's a good trio.
14: Yeah,
2: that's rough.
14: Well, speaking of power rankings, can
22: one
14: you give
22: of those
14: us
22: guys
14: one
22: might
14: more?
22: Not be there. Yeah.
14: Are you open to one more set of power rankings?
22: Let's do it.
14: I know that beyond basketball, mm-hmm. you had an incredible night at the Garden last night.
22: Yes.
14: Can you give us your top three power rankings of moments for David Dennis Jr. last night, Game 4 at the Garden?
22: Oh, so power ranking. So probably. One, meeting you guys' close personal friend, Ghostface, who's my favorite rapper of all time. Mm-hmm. Got to see him, and, you know, he recognized your boy, so that was cool.
14: That's awesome.
22: Got him down to do Ball Up Top, the Antscape digital show afterwards. It's like, Ghost, come, you know, ASAP. So I was in the box. ASAP is coming down. We go through Gen Pop with ASAP Rocky. I almost got trampled.
2: So it's you, Ghostface, and ASAP walking through?
22: Me and ASAP Rocky walking through.
14: Just
22: and
14: the
22: then,
14: two of you.
22: And then and with his couple of his people and some of his people, like, we're walking down the Madison Square Garden. They're going nuts over him. Everybody's, like, going through the escalators with this dude. It's pandemonium. He goes in the Wu-Tang tent. I'm like, Ghostface, good to see you from this morning. Come and, like, do the show. He's like, great. I'm going to come do 1 second. Can Raekwon come? Yeah, Ghost. Yes. Can RZA come? Let me think about it. Yeah. Ever so we're just like going through to
14: the
22: court.
14: The whole Wu-Tang clan.
13: Wu-Tang is forever.
22: One third of the Wu-Tang.
13: So does Wu-Tang deserve more credit for the Knicks comeback?
22: They saved New York City.
13: This is the second time they've done it.
22: Wu-Tang saved New York City. They turned the vibes around. The vibes
13: Wu-Tang
22: were bad.
13: Wu-Tang deserves a ring.
22: They turned the vibes around. This is the Wu game, everybody.
13: The Wu game. So Jordan had the flu game. This is the Wu game.
22: They turn the vibes around. They introduced Victor Wembanyama to the real Shaolin monks. That's what they did.
13: Yes.
22: They saved the city. Ghost, Ray, everybody, RZA, Jizza, Method Man, who's left? Master Killer, Inspector Deck, you guys.
2: I always think it's interesting that Redman's not part of it anyway, but I feel like a lot of people...
14: Okay, so what's number three?
13: He might cross the Goffles Bridge.
22: Yeah, he's close. He's like a cousin. He's basically one of the bees. I feel like I'm one of the killer bees. Yeah, I'm one of the Wu bees.
13: Exactly.
22: Wu-Tang is forever.
14: Well, you gave us two. What's number three?
22: Number three? Probably...
14: You and ASAP, Wu-Tang, what's number three?
22: In terms of moments at the game...
2: Or post-game.
22: Just sitting there with... So, as you know, Chuck... Charles Barkley holds court after the game at different places. And him and Ernie Johnson, two guys who have seen everything. Ernie Johnson has covered all the things. And just watching two guys be like, I've never seen anything like that before in my life. Ever. And Ernie's covered all the everything.
14: Yeah.
22: Never seen a game like that in any sport in his entire life. And it was surreal. And also, honorable mention, walking from Madison Square Garden to there with Monica McNutt, who is, we all love Monica.
13: Yes.
22: And also, like, just a maid. She could run for mayor of New York City.
14: Oh, everyone loves her.
22: Everybody loves Monica McNutt. So shout out to her and all that.
12: David Dennis Jr. You'll hear him today, 10 a.m. to noon Eastern time, with the last remaining member of Wu-Tang, Randy Scott. From between 10 a.m. and noon Eastern time, read him and watch him
22: is
12: on
22: Wu-Tang
12: Antscape.
22: Overrated like Outkast?
12: Oh. I did not know. Absolutely not. Like Raw Balls. Ice Cream Man is coming. Challenge Finest. What up, Boo? Peace, Your Highness. 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
3: Hey, this is Rich Eisen. 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We'll talk about it with Hall of Famer Chris Webber. The actor Hart Denton from the Yellowstone spinoff series Dutton Ranch joins us in studio. And head coach Zach Taylor of the Cincinnati Bengals will also join us. 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
27: Here's your Tri-Cities weather forecast. 78 today under partly cloudy skies. Northwest winds 15 to 20 miles per hour. Lows level off around 52 tonight. Sunshine expected tomorrow, 86. Low 80s Saturday with a slight chance of rain showers. Much cooler Sunday with highs in the upper 60s. Showers continue. From the Weatherology Weather Center, I'm meteorologist Jennifer Wojcicki. Currently 59.
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13: I mean,
12: yeah,
13: Victor Wembanyama can't be the face of the league when you're choking at the end of NBA Finals games, right? But this is his second choke in the last three games.
12: LeBron's team's lost a lot, and he was the face of the league.
13: Yeah, but I don't know that LeBron was missing three of the four free throws he attempted in the fourth quarter. I don't know that LeBron was turning it over like Wemby did at the end of game two when he hit Steph Castle in the back.
12: When he was playing point guard or when he's playing out beyond the arc or when he's shooting and he's not dunking, all those spots where he should be near the basket?
13: The one, he got his own rebound at the end of game two. I mean, not his own rebound. He got the defensive rebound. And they were in this spot where they were trying to figure out, are we going to push it? Are we going to take a timeout? What are we going to do? And Wemby got caught in between Steph Castle, was waiting for it. Then he turned up court because he thought Wemby was bringing it up, and he ends up turning it over. And then the foul gets committed. So he compounded a problem. But, like, when you have, you know, your best players making mistakes at the end of games like this, it's I don't want to say it's a character flaw, but it's certainly something that the San Antonio Spurs are going to have to work past if they're going to win a championship in the foreseeable future.
12: Yeah, and, you know, one other thing. I personally despise when the NFL, and I know why they do it. It's obviously better information for the gamblers, et cetera, when they release the injury reports, because I always think it's target practice. Like, oh, Chris Canty has a shoulder injury.
13: Yeah.
12: Cool, what do you think the offensive lineman's going to do that you're going up against? Destroy your shoulder.
13: I ain't going to feel it.
12: But right.
13: I'm on tour
12: tell
13: also.
12: Somebody.
13: Go for it, buddy.
12: I don't think you should publicize your weakness.
14: I'm good.
13: It's not going to matter.
12: I just don't think you should publicize your weakness. And I think that every time Wemby shoots pull-up threes off of one dribble beyond the three-point line, like halfway between three-point and half court, you're publicizing your weakness. You're telling everybody you're tired.
13: Yeah, listen. I agree with you on that front. And here's the thing. After game one, Mitch Johnson was talking about the team needs to get in the paint. We need to live in the paint more. So, like, the head coach was preaching that. It's up to the players to go out there and execute. But I'm just talking about the specific plays late in games, because they've had double-digit leads in every single finals game.
12: Yep.
13: It's a matter of how do we execute in late-game situations, and it feels like it's take your turn when it comes to the blunders. And coincidentally, the guys that aren't making the mistakes are the two young point guards, yeah, Steph Castle and Dylan Harper. They're the ones that aren't making the mistakes.
12: That's right.
13: And it feels like Mitch Johnson and everybody on the San Antonio team is afraid of those guys losing the game for them. Meanwhile, everybody else on the Spurs is losing the damn game, Wemby included.
12: I think we're at a point, if you're the Spurs, where Mitch Johnson, head coach, should literally sit back and say to Dylan Harper, I'm maybe going to give you the opportunity to make yourself one of the great stories in the history of the sport. I'm giving you the ball. You're the guy now. You're going to be the one making plays for us. And if we go and win the next three, yes, of course, Wemby's the best player, but you're the guy that has the chance to tell the story in a way that is greater than anyone else.
13: But Ev, we said that after game one.
12: But he didn't,
13: like,
12: do it.
13: Ev, I said it after game one. Now, the Spurs got high on their own supply in several ways in last night's game, because what happened in game three with De'Aaron Fox making that mid-range pull-up, that was the one, oh, that's what we got De'Aaron Fox here for. He's great in these moments. No, he ain't. He just had a game after being widely criticized for what happened in the first two. Like, it should have been Dylan Harper's show. Yep. It should be Steph Castle's show. Like, wow. Lean on those guys. Instead, you let De'Aaron Fox make bonehead play after bonehead play in the final minute of the game that end up costing you one. When the sole reason why you stuck with him throughout all of his struggles in the postseason, whether it's the injured ankle or not that's affecting him, was because he was supposed to be the steady hand on the court, and he was not. There is no world that exists in my mind where De'Aaron Fox should be on the San Antonio Spurs next year.
12: The show tonight, between 7 p.m. and 10 p.m. Eastern, of course, will be Amber and Ian. NCAA President Charlie Baker will join them at 7:30 p.m. Eastern. I would say there's a lot to talk to him about,
13: yep,
12: in and around the Brendan Sorsby situation at Texas Tech, college football playoff expansion, et cetera, et cetera. NCAA President Charlie Baker tonight, 7:30 p.m. Eastern, with Amber and Ian. 888-SAY-ESPN is your telephone number to join the show. 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
6: Hey, good morning, guys. Exciting times in New York. This is great for the Knicks and the team and the city and everybody. But I got two questions for you. One, is DraftKings going to take a line on who's going to be the one that causes Wembley to have the next flagrant foul and get kicked out of the rest of the series?
12: I don't think they would do that. I don't think you can do that, right?
13: Because I
6: think I saw something.
12: Really? Maybe you can.
13: But here's what I'll say. It's not going to matter, Mike. This thing is going to be over on Saturday.
6: I don't know how the Spurs get off the mat, Mike. If it's a facetious question, you're already focusing on Wembley. That's not the question. The other question I have is the Knicks have an attic space in the Spurs' head. No one's mentioned the fact that the Knicks beat them in the Emirates, the coveted NBA Emirates Cup in the early part of the season.
12: Well, I'm actually glad you know what? Thank you for the phone call. I'm glad you brought that up. The banner should go up after they win the championship for the in-season tournament.
14: Double banner.
13: And I wonder, moving forward, will we put more weight on who wins the NBA Cup?
14: Yeah.
12: Will music to Adam Silver's ears right there. 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
9: Good morning. From the News Channel Nebraska Newsroom, I'm Brandon Shanahan. Students at the University of Nebraska Kearney will soon have the opportunity to compete for a chance to send a scientific experiment to the International Space Station through a national student research program. UNK has been selected to participate in the Student Spaceflight Experiments Program, which gives students the opportunity to design experiments that could be conducted aboard the International Space Station. The program has operated for more than 2 decades and challenges students to develop research proposals within NASA-approved guidelines. Beginning on September 1st, participating students will have 9 weeks to design an experiment and submit a formal proposal. $750,000 are being donated to a Central Nebraska hospital anonymously. The Grand Island Regional Medical Center Foundation says they received a gift of $750,000 from a group in late May. The money is going towards capital improvements on the campus south of the city to enhance accessibility for people needing care while further developing services in the region. The giving has ended for Go Big Give, and the numbers are official. Nearly $1.9 million were raised for 165 nonprofits in central Nebraska, with nearly 4,300 donations made by close to 1,900 donors in the 4-county area served by the Heartland United Way. Almost 1 in 3 donors were giving to more than one organization this year. The luckiest nonprofit is the Epic Discovery Center, who received an additional $10,000 as a permanent charitable fund. You can find more of today's news online at newsshadownebraska.com. From the NCN Newsroom, I'm Brandon Shanahan.
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21: And good morning, everyone. I'm Doug Duda with the Sports Update on ESPN. In the NBA playoffs, that's all we're talking about. The great comeback from the New York Knicks last night, down 29, a record comeback, 107-106 over San Antonio. San Antonio will host Game 5 on Saturday. It's Game 5 of the Stanley Cup playoffs tonight in Carolina, as they're even with Las Vegas at 2 apiece. Texas beat Kansas City Royals 6-4 in 10 innings last night. They'll wrap up the series this afternoon at 1:10 here on ESPN. And the 2026 World Cup gets underway today. Mexico and South Africa in the first game this afternoon in Mexico City at 2 o'clock. Well, Nebraska's Dylan Carey has been named a third-team All-American by Perfect Game, the fifth All-American under head coach Will Bolt. The Baseball Writers Association also announced their All-American teams yesterday, headlined by 3 players from UCLA, including Dick Howser Award finalist Rock Chalowski at shortstop. Cam Kozel of Omaha, shortstop at Arkansas, is a third-team All-American as well. The College World Series begins tomorrow with every game right here on ESPN Tri-Cities. The Hastings Sodbusters swept a doubleheader from Jefferson City yesterday, 5-1 and 9-8. They'll wrap up the series tonight at 7 o'clock. Fighting Cranes of Grand Island have the night off. In American Legion baseball, Kearney Pinnacle Bank seniors beat Hastings 5 points, 5-4, while Hastings Johnson Imperial won the juniors game over Post 52, 15-6. Columbus seniors beat Grand Island Home Federal 8-2, while Grand Island 5 points juniors beat Columbus by a score of 6-5. Nebraska football has added 3-star defensive lineman Nehemiah Ombate from Minnesota. He is the number 44 defensive lineman in the nation, chose the Huskers over Missouri. The Division I National Track Championships are underway in Eugene, Oregon, and Nebraska's Dyson Wicker is the men's pole vault national champ, 19 feet, 2 1/4 inches. Kayshawn Strachan was the runner-up in the javelin. Cade Moran took bronze in the shot put. And Tommy Kelly of Omaha, future Husker golfer, 14-under record, 202 over 3 days to end York's Jackson Hins by a single shot to win the Nebraska Junior Amateur, while Brooke Teal of Wahoo shoots 6-under over 3 days, also a tournament record, to win it by 5 over Minden's Kalen Jorgensen and Lincoln's Naren Kim. And that is sports.
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3: Brunson's going to drive, floats it over Wemby, missed the shot, ball is tipped out. It's carried all the way down floor. De'Aaron Fox going to chase it down. Fox layup got blocked.
2: He's not the biggest all-star. He doesn't score the most. But how I look at basketball is you better be great on offense and you better be great on defense.
3: Tip it good for the lead with 1.2 seconds to go. OG Anunoby, and this place is rocking at the Garden.
4: What a game last night. One of the greatest games ever played in the NBA and in the NBA Finals. A 29-point New York Knicks comeback against the San Antonio Spurs, as heard right here on ESPN Radio, presented by Gusto, as seen on ABC Television. And yes, OG Anunoby was the hero. Back in May, early May, I said I thought he was the best player on the team. After that, said, yeah, maybe I'm wrong about that. It's obviously Brunson leading them to a 13-game winning streak, and Brunson is unbelievable, and they obviously would not be here without Brunson. But there is a kind of Kawhi Leonard-ish feel around OG Anunoby. Those two spent time together 2019 in Toronto. Yeah. I'm not saying OG is Kawhi Leonard. I am saying stylistically, he does things like Kawhi Leonard does, and I think probably spending that year around him helped him, because when healthy, that's the kind of player he is. And last night, with the unbelievable block on the awful decision-making by De'Aaron Fox, up one going for points versus trying to milk the clock, and then coming back with the greatest tip-in you've ever seen in your life to win the game last night against the Spurs, OG Anunoby is definitely, at least in my mind, the leader in the clubhouse for NBA Finals MVP right now, with the Knicks up 3-1, and CC and I saying the series will be over. Small still thinks the Spurs are alive here.
5: You still keep it home alive? You still think that the Spurs can find a way to win this series?
6: It's improbable, but it's not impossible. And the only reason why I say that is think about the way that we have talked about Victor Wembanyama this season, this postseason. We have talked about him being perhaps the greatest player to ever play this game. We've talked about him in the same breath as LeBron James, Michael Jordan, etc. And maybe that was a premature coronation.
5: Yeah, we got to pump the brakes on that.
6: However, he possesses the skill to be worthy of that conversation. And the fact that he's even mentioned in that breath, I'm going to show him the respect that I think he deserves, even though some major mistakes in the finals. Major mistakes from Wemby, some moments he would like to have back. I'm still going to say, until it's over, based on the way we categorize him, that it's not done until it's done.
4: Your favorite baseball player, based on ability, not based on connection, in your personal relationship, in your lifetime, I know, is Albert Pujols.
6: Mm-hmm. Well, Yadier Molina, but Albert.
4: Yeah. Okay, so
6: tied for first, as the great Tony La Russa would say.
4: All right, so let's just use Pujols. He's more of a better example for this. He's awesome. He's played first in his career, third in his career, outfield. Let's put him at second base and let's have him bat lefty.
6: I would still think he could do it. You don't understand.
4: But
6: I've watched this guy hit three home runs in one World Series game. I'm just saying, if we're going to talk about him like that, then I can't say it's over.
5: Well, here's the thing. And Wemby is a special player, but for all of the freakish athleticism and the uncanny attributes for a player that is his age, you still have to be fundamentally sound.
6: Mm-hmm.
5: And for him, the turnovers late in games and the missed free throws late in games start to feel a bit of it like a character flaw, especially when you're on this stage.
6: Yeah, those missed three throws. Yeah,
5: exactly. Nobody wants to, you know, put the label on him as if he's a choke artist, but at the same time, he's not at his best when his best is required. That's what all of the great ones have in common.
6: Mm-hmm.
5: That competitive greatness, that being able to rise above against all odds, against improbable circumstances. Last night, Wemby and his team had the game fully within their control for pretty much the entirety of it. The Knicks only led for 53 seconds.
6: I know.
5: And yet, when you had a limited amount of pressure on you, we saw some mistakes that you can't make at this point in the season. And so for me, like, I had to deem this series over, because what I've seen from the San Antonio Spurs, in terms of late game execution and the juxtaposition of what we've gotten from the Knicks throughout the entirety of the playoffs with the improbable comebacks and the connectivity that we've seen when it comes to their late game execution, there's no world where San Antonio can get off the mat. And for a lot of this, Victor Wembanyama has to wear it.
6: All valid. Everything you just said valid. May I present one more piece of evidence?
5: Please.
6: It's not that long ago that Wemby in Game 7 was getting it done against the Oklahoma City Thunder. And what did we say? He held a grudge against Chet and got it done. SGA got the MVP over him and he got it done. You don't think that this guy, after watching Madison Square Garden erupt last night, is going to have a chip on his shoulder? You don't think this guy that's getting egged by some trash bag of a human as he's trying to get into his hotel is going to use that as motivation? And the small data points we have on him is that when his back is against the wall and when he has a score to settle, he does it.
5: That's great, Smalls, but these teams have played 7 times at this point during the season, and the Knicks have won 5 of them.
6: I hear you.
5: Why would I believe that the Knicks are going to lose 3 straight games to the Spurs? Why would I believe that? Like, they played 7 times. The Knicks have won 5 of them. Mm-hmm. Why would I think the Spurs are going to rattle off 3 straight wins?
6: We've seen 3-1 series leads dissipate.
5: We've seen it one time in the NBA Finals.
0: If we're going to compare them to Oklahoma City in that scenario, OG and Fields, are they – what did I say? Fields, Landry – Shamet. Are OG and Obi and Landry Shamet not playing in Game 5? Because Jalen Williams and A.J. Mitchell didn't play. So that would be like the second best player.
6: They were at a deficit.
0: Okay. Yeah. And if we're going to talk about the 3-1 Cavs-Warriors, is OG or Kat going to get suspended for the next game? Because, like, do we think that the Cavs would have won that series if Draymond was there?
5: I don't.
0: And by the way, this is confirmed. I know CeCe loves saying, it's a hypothetical you can't prove.
5: Go ahead. Go for it.
0: Oklahoma City is a better team than the San Antonio Spurs when they're at full strength. That is clear. If it went 7 games without those two guys, with Williams and Mitchell, that is not to say the Knicks wouldn't be the champions. That's not to say that. That is not to say that. If Oklahoma City was at full strength, I believe they win this series. That series. So to answer your question as to why I don't think it's going to happen, because the examples you're using are not apples to apples. One guy was suspended, Hall of Famer and Draymond, and 2 of their 4 best players didn't play in the series, basically.
6: Maybe I'm just superstitious. I don't like to touch the money until the confetti has fallen. And I'm just saying.
5: Yeah, I mean, we saw it in the conference finals once upon a time where the Kevin Durant-led Oklahoma City Thunder were up 3-1 against the Golden State Warriors. And they lost that series?
0: Klay Thompson, game 6, monster game. Yeah, it's happened in that round.
5: Yeah, I'm just saying, Klay Thompson and Steph Curry and Draymond Green. Like,
0: listen, if we're wrong about this, use these takes over and over and over again on us because we deserve it, and you should be part of the Spurs parade if they win. I thought the Spurs were going to win this series. I'm down on the way in which the Spurs have approached the in-game strategy and execution led by what am I looking at?
5: No, you're good.
0: Oh, led by Wemby, Mitch Johnson, De'Aaron Fox, etc. They have not gotten the job done, unlike Granger.
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13: And good morning, everyone. I'm Doug Duda with a sports update on ESPN. The greatest comeback in NBA Finals history last night as the New York Knicks are a win away from capturing the title. Down 29, a 107-106 win over San Antonio with a tip-in with 1 second to go in the game. Game 5 is in San Antonio on Saturday. It's Game 5 of the Stanley Cup playoffs tonight in Carolina. They're even at 2 games apiece with Las Vegas. The World Cup gets underway today in Mexico as Mexico takes on South Africa in the first game at 2 o'clock. The United States plays tomorrow night in Los Angeles. The Texas Rangers used a 6-4, 10-inning victory over the Royals yesterday to even that series at a game apiece. They'll finish things off at 1:10 this afternoon right here on ESPN after the Doug and Daddy Show and Where's the Line? Of course, on the Doug and Daddy Show today, we'll talk with Royals beat writer Ann Rogers. We'll catch up with Oklahoma baseball coach Skip Johnson and talk with SEM wrestling coach Marlon Berg. He's going into the Wrestling Coaches Association Hall of Fame tomorrow. Nebraska's Dylan Carey was named a third-team All-American by Perfect Game yesterday, the fifth All-American under head coach Will Bolt. The Baseball Writers Association also announced their Division I All-American teams yesterday. Three members of UCLA are on the first team, led by Player of the Year finalist shortstop Rock Chalowski. Omaha's Cam Kozel, shortstop at Arkansas, was named a third-team All-American. Of course, the College World Series begins tomorrow with West Virginia and Troy. Pregame at 12:40 right here on ESPN. North Carolina and Ole Miss will follow. And then on Saturday, it's Alabama taking on Oklahoma, and Texas will play Georgia at 7 o'clock Saturday night. And eyes will be on Kearney High graduate Cal Higgins, hoping to get a chance to pitch in the College World Series. He's made 11 appearances so far this year for the Longhorns. Head coach Jim Schlossnagel knows how important it will be to get a Nebraska player into the game.
14: Cal's a big part of the spirit of our team, and if we stay up there long enough, I'm sure that he's going to get in the ball game, and I certainly would love to get him in the ball game. I had the chance in 2017, our shortstop at TCU, Ryan Merrill, was from Omaha, played at Iowa Western across the river there, and he got a big base hit to beat Louisville 4-1 in Omaha. And I'll never forget how special that day was for Ryan and his family to be back in Omaha playing in the College World Series in his hometown.
13: The Hastings Sodbusters swept the doubleheader from Jefferson City yesterday, 5-1 and 9-8. They'll wrap up their series tonight at Duncan Field at 7 o'clock. In American Legion baseball, the Hastings Johnson Imperial Juniors beat Kearney Post 52 15-6, while the seniors Kearney Pinnacle wins it over Hastings 5 points 5-4. It was Grand Island 5 points juniors over Columbus 6-5, while Columbus won the senior game over Home Federal by a score of 8-2. Nebraska football has added 3-star defensive lineman Nehemiah Ombati from Minnesota. He's ranked as the number 44 defensive lineman of the nation, chose Nebraska over Missouri. The Division I track and field championships are underway in Eugene, Oregon, and a great day yesterday for the Huskers. Dyson Wicker is the men's pole vault champion, 19 feet, 2 1/4 inches. He was fourth in the indoor. Keyshawn Strachan was the silver medalist in the men's javelin, 264 feet, 7 inches. And in the shot put, Cade Moran claimed a bronze medal, just as he did at the indoor nationals. Henku Lamberts finished in fifth. Action will continue today. Nebraska's 4x1 women's team will be in action as well. And the final round wrapped up yesterday at the Oakland Golf Club for the Nebraska Junior Amateur. Future Huskers Tommy Kelly of Omaha and Jackson Hins of Waco finished 1-2, both shooting 66 and shattering the tournament record. Kelly's 14-under 202 went better than Hins. Creighton Eichmeyer of Elkhorn finished in third. Nathan Kosmicki of Grand Island tied for 24th. Braden Dyer of Hastings and Class C state champion Lucas Armstrong of Red Cloud tied for 27th. And for the girls, Brooke Teal of Wahoo shot even par 72 to finish at 6 under 210, also breaking the tournament record. That was five better than Minden's Kaylin Jorgensen and Naren Kim. Out of Lincoln, Teal will go to the U.S. Girls Junior Amateur in Durham, North Carolina. That is a look at your morning sports.
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6: Why? The U.S. has to win it.
5: Did you see the U.S. men's team going crazy at their watch party for the game last night?
6: They were all of us.
5: Oh, man, the vibes are immaculate. It is in the air, Smalls. I love it.
6: So the Knicks finish the job. They bring home the title.
5: Yeah.
6: The U.S. men's national team says, we're inspired. We've caught the vibe. It's infectious. Winning is infectious.
5: Yes.
6: And then they win the World Cup.
5: Yes.
6: It's the only way it could top that. What we saw last night, we literally witnessed history last night. We witnessed the biggest comeback in the history of the NBA Finals.
5: Yeah, that was one of the greatest moments in New York sports history. As a native New Yorker, I feel fully confident in saying that. Like, that's right up there to me with David Tyree's catch in Super Bowl 42.
0: So our buddy Kevin Negandhi from SportsCenter, college football, he does everything. Just one of the kindest guys that we work with. That Kevin Negandhi on Twitter tweeted the following. New York has two baseball teams, two football teams, two hockey teams. All of those fans are united by one basketball team, the Knicks. The Nets haven't been there long enough. To win this game the way they did at home, it's bigger than the Tyree catch or the Jeter World Series home run at Unsports ESPN.
6: So good. And can I add to that as someone who's not a native New Yorker? They always say if you can make it here, you can make it anywhere. And that's because New York is hard. New York is a hard place to live. It's hard to make enough money to live here. You always have obstacles in your way. Every day, New York is going to throw something at you. And there's going to be a moment where you think, can I do this anymore? Do I need to tap out and go back home to the Midwest where I've got working AC and a lot of space? And I can have a fruitful bank account? But you stick through it and you overcome everything. You work hard and you grind it out because this is the best place to be. And I feel like that win last night encapsulates what it means to live in New York City. That there's going to be stuff thrown against you and you're going to find a way out of it. Because New York rewards people that grind it out. And that's exactly what the Knicks did last night.
0: So they feel like the city that they're in.
6: They're the personification of this city. They absolutely are.
0: Billy Corbin, who is the director of the 30 for 30s, the U, great, great filmmaker, tweeted something on March 26, 2018. I have it saved. Los Angeles is where you go when you want to be somebody. New York is where you go when you are somebody. And Miami is where you go when you want to be somebody else. Mm. So New York is where you go when you are somebody. And I think that these teams, this team is somebody. They're a bunch of somebodies, not nobodies. This is not just like a collection. Like Carl Anthony Towns was the number one pick in the draft, and he's playing like it. Not because the numbers are great last night or he played so well last night, but because he's playing defense, because he's willing to rebound, because he's willing to sacrifice, which is literally just standing in Wemby's way. OG Anunoby was a first-round pick and won a title with the Raptors. He wasn't playing because he was hurt, but always with the injury, the hamstring. Like, he was a somebody last night forever. And Jalen Brunson was considered by so many a nobody, and he refused to believe it and accept it because he knew the entire time, I'm a somebody. And part of being a somebody for him is taking $113 million less by way of a contract to be a somebody. And that is what the Knicks have become. They are just this unbelievable team that it's cliche to say never say die, but they're down 29 points in the NBA Finals. 29 points in the NBA Finals. And Mike Brown doesn't take the foot off the gas as the head coach, and Jalen Brunson doesn't take the foot off the gas as the best player, and OG Anunoby off of an inbound after De'Aaron Fox made a couple of horrific decisions is like, you know what? I can still get an offensive rebound. I know this play is not designed for me because I'm the guy throwing in the ball, but I can be a somebody by having a great pass and then getting a rebound and tipping it in, and that is what he did last night. And this entire team has been unreal. They have lost, what, one game over the last 14 or 15 now overall, right? They're 14-1 over the last 15 games or whatever it is. One more to go. One more to go. To be forever. To be a forever team, forever players. I mean, and there's so many moments where you look at it and you're like, wait, they came back from 22 down against the Cavs. They came back from 29 down last night against the Spurs. They swept the two middle rounds of this. And this Spurs team that beat the defending champs, whether they were banged up or not, in Oklahoma City that has an alien in Victor Wembanyama, they made him into a 6'5 player as a 7'5 player. They have done their resume, their postseason resume, is going to be looked at as one of the great postseason resumes we've ever seen.
5: So what was the moment that got this run started by the Knicks? It had to be the Hawks series, right? What was going on in that Hawks series?
0: I don't know about that.
6: You think before then?
0: I think it was a year ago. I think they completely changed
5: it. You can't say it was a year ago because we were talking about trading Cat during the regular season.
6: Yeah, they didn't hit their stride.
5: It was tension between him and Mike Brown.
0: I got to listen to what Mike Brown said. The tension was part of the growth. You are the one who famously says workplace tension is a good thing.
5: Sure.
0: And Mike Brown agrees with you.
5: I understand that. I guess my whole point is, when did it lock in? When did it click into place? Because there's the coaching aspect of it, both in terms of the X's and O's, but also the mental, emotional, and spiritual coaching that you have to go through with a group of young men trying to accomplish the ultimate goal in winning a title in sports. When did it actually mesh? When did the chemistry come together? Because that's what we'll reflect on when we think about the run in its entirety. The OG tip is the culmination of it, or at least it feels like it.
6: It's
5: in the moment right
6: it.
5: Now. It's the face of it.
6: Mm-hmm.
5: But when did it actually happen?
6: Game like four.
5: I can tell you when I won a Super Bowl in 2011. Like, we started off the season 6-2, but then there was a stretch where we did a month of losing. We lost four straight games. We were 7-7, and we had to win the final two games to get into the dance. We ended up playing the New York Jets on Christmas Eve. And the day before that, we had a chapel service, and we all received a poker chip that talked about going all in. Mm. And we said, you know what? We're going to go all in as a team for each other. And in that game, Victor Cruz has a 99-yard catch and run for a touchdown. And it was up from there. We already knew what time it was. We were like, we're going to win the chip. I'm just wondering when that moment was for this New York Knicks team. Because they weren't the best team in the Eastern Conference. They didn't have the best regular season record. So when did it happen? When did it lock in?
6: We thought the Celtics were penciled in Sharpie.
5: Once they got Jason Tatum back, we were like,
6: not
5: man,
6: penciled
5: it has
6: them.
5: To
6: we
5: be.
6: Thought it was Sharpie.
5: If it's the Pistons, it's too early. It's got to be the Celtics, right?
6: So I wonder if once they get the job done, we'll find out about one of those moments. Because I don't think that this team would reveal something like that until the job is done. You know, I think
5: Is it game four of the Hawks?
6: But I wonder if there was a moment that happened privately in the locker room and in a team meeting or something that they're not going to share until the job is done. Because they keep saying, we're looking forward to the next game.
5: Yeah.
6: They haven't really allowed themselves to go there yet.
5: Yeah.
6: But I bet that there was a moment. Somebody said something. There was a galvanizing moment, something of that nature.
5: Nuno, you're our resident Knicks fan. What's the moment for you when this thing locked into place for this Knicks?
16: It was after game three of the Hawks series. That's when they've changed everything, right? Like, that's when they changed the offense. They had the conversations. And Jalen Brunson has brought it up a lot of times in pressers. Like, like, hey, one of the reasons we get along so well is we've had a lot of uncomfortable conversations throughout the year. And to get to this point, like, right, everyone focuses on, you know, we block out all the stuff on the outside. We focus on us and what's going on here. And this is why, and you know, this is why we're here, because we've worked through all of it. Like, we've had, you know, disagreements, but we've worked through all of that. So this has been the whole year process, but it was after game three where they like locked in and had these conversations, changed the offense and gotten to this point. Well, check the scoreboard, homie.
0: 20 years ago this month, the Miami Heat won their first championship. And when I was working at ESPN West Palm day to day, I would be covering the team, not as a beat reporter, just gathering sound and being around them every so often, right? But for the entire playoff run. In the middle of the locker room, there was this big circle, almost like, think about like a Gaga pit, if you've ever seen that, or like a ball pit. And it was covered. None of us knew what was going on. They wouldn't open it. It was like you'd have to walk around it. And they had this whole mantra of 15 strong. And Pat Riley had these cards that are motivational tokens that they would have. And they would put them in this thing like every day, but they would cover it so we couldn't see it. And they all, to this day, a lot of them still have these cards in their wallets. Alonzo Mourning is scheduled to join us tomorrow. We can ask him about this.
6: Oh, wow.
0: He was on that team, came back to the Heat as a backup, was unbelievable in the finals against Dallas. But that was their mantra, 15 strong. And things changed for them when they're like, all right, we're like, it's not Shaq, it's not Wade, it has to be all of us.
17: Wasn't that the plot to Major League?
0: That was ripping the thing off of the...
17: Yeah, same idea, though.
0: You think that's where Riley got it from?
17: Yeah, I think so. I think he saw Wild Thing and was like, you know what? We need cards.
0: A little different. I don't think they were peeling clothes off of the statue. Not the statue. The mannequin, whatever it was.
17: Cardboard cutout.
0: Yeah, cardboard cutout, yeah. But it's those types of things. I don't know what that moment was for the Knicks. You're right. We may find out about that afterwards, and that's what we found out about afterwards, this 15-strong mantra and all these cards they still have. But they're going to do it. And by the way, small slipped. She said when they win the championship. You did say that just now. You got me on word of the day today.
5: She knows it's over. She knows it's over.
0: She got me on word of the day, clearly, but she did slip.
6: I did. Would you like to know what it is?
0: Well, obviously, what you said, it's either Utopia or what you said with the alien thing.
5: Arcana?
6: Arcana.
0: Okay.
6: That is our word of the day. Found secret mystery or specialized knowledge known only to the initiated. They're going to need something supernatural in order to overcome this deficit, the Spurs.
18: Like an alien?
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19: Hey, this is Rich Eisen. Coming up on Thursday's show, Game 4 of the NBA Finals is in the books. We'll talk about it with Hall of Famer Chris Webber. The actor Hart Denton from the Yellowstone spinoff series Dutton Ranch joins us in studio. And head coach Zach Taylor of the Cincinnati Bengals will also join us. 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
18: Here's your Tri-Cities weather forecast. Mainly sunny skies today with daytime highs approaching 78. Northwesterly winds 15 to 20 miles per hour. Lows dip down to about 52. Tonight, clear skies. Tomorrow, 86. Highs around 81 Saturday with a slight chance of rain showers. 73, a blend of clouds and sun Sunday. From the Weatherology Weather Center, I'm meteorologist Jennifer Wojcicki. Currently, it's 61 degrees.

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2: 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Chasing that bag, y'all.
1: Of the night.
3: All right, before I get to the best bet, I just had a thought. I mean, the De'Aaron Fox bonehead blunder with the layup at the end kind of feels like Russell Wilson throwing a pick at the end of Super Bowl 49.
4: Oh, no.
3: Like Malcolm Butler, OG Anunoby. Like, it feels like it's that.
4: Should have given it to Beast Mode. Like, what
3: exactly.
4: Were you
3: just run it out.
5: That wasn't his play call, though.
3: I just wish the Seahawks would have run it out. Just like I wish De'Aaron Fox would have run it out last night.
4: Like, you have Marshawn Lynch. What
3: just
4: are we
3: run
4: doing?
3: It out.
4: I still can't
3: just
4: believe
3: run it
4: that.
3: Out. Anyway, all right, best bet of the night. We're going with championship ball or championship puck. We're going Stanley Cup Finals tonight. Raleigh Wood, Carolina Hurricanes taking on the Vegas Golden Knights. Series evened up at 2-2. We're going to go with the Canes on the money line. Canes on the money line. Come on, Carolina Hurricanes. Going with the Carolina Hurricanes on the money line. $100 with a payout of 162. That is the play of the day.
6: He survived a terrible, terrible moment in our history.
1: The most unsportsmanlike moment of the day.
7: That was terrible.
8: Was not a great look.
5: We will see if the NCAA president, Charlie Baker, has unsportsmanlike moments tonight, 7:30 p.m. Eastern. I don't think he will. With Amber and Ian, awesome interview scheduled for this evening. State of college sports, the state of college football, the Brendan Sorsby situation. Very much looking forward to that. 7:30 p.m. Eastern tonight, Charlie Baker on with Amber and Ian. I could make Smalls try to imitate the most famous viral Brian Windhorst moment, her favorite reporter out there, but she actually can't, and she doesn't know it, which is a fascinating thing. I don't know that you could say that you're a super fan of Windy because you don't even know what he said. Anyway, no argument. You hear that, ladies and gentlemen. How about Mike Brown? That was the turning point for me. It's his attitude, his mentality, and his way just permeating this already good culture with the Knicks that Tom Thibodeau helped create. But Mike Brown obviously has done a tremendous job. How loose was he post-game last night after his team won by one and came back from 29? Well, he almost had an issue during the course of the game because his eyesight was a little bit off. Let's take a listen to the head coach of the Knicks.
9: Fat Joe's sitting there with all these chains on. And every time he jumped up, the freaking lights with those chains, they blinded me. So it was a little hard. Fat Joe, keep wearing the chains because you look smooth.
4: No, the chains were ridiculous last night. How many do you have? Four or five? But they're
5: two.
4: Huge. Oh, Evan.
5: No, it's no jar today. It's a no jar rule.
3: No jar today.
5: So two chains.
3: No jar.
5: No jar.
4: We're going to let it slide just for today. But just
3: I don't know.
4: Let the record state. I don't like it.
3: I think we might let it ride for the next week and a half because the vibes are high.
5: Well, I just...
3: You might have through the end of the month. I just got to see how this thing goes in terms of how we're going to sell it. No, listen. We're on the verge of celebrating a chip
5: we have
3: in
5: more
3: New
5: on
3: York.
5: This, trust me.
3: Come on now.
5: All right. So Mike Brown, obviously we have that. We also have Taylor Swift, who was at the game, and she was hyped in her Stevie Nicks shirt, which was creative, I thought. I'm sure Smalls will have what to say about that, but I thought it was creative.
4: She was having a great time.
5: And she was into it. Why do people have to hate on her for this?
3: Because like, she ain't a Knicks fan.
5: Who cares? She's having fun
3: No. She's not a Knicks fan, and she's not a New Yorker.
5: Is she up here or no?
4: I don't know where she resides.
5: I guess she probably has a place everywhere.
3: Oh, she might have a place in New York, but she's... Okay.
4: No, you're saying she hasn't been through the struggles to have the payoff the way that, like Spike Lee does. Or Marisha Hargitay or Ben Stiller or Timmy Chalamet. Those people...
5: Hargitay was hugging her last night, big
4: time, though. But to Cece's point, though...
3: She's still Taylor Swift, no matter where she goes.
4: Okay. Well, and they're tight, I think. I think Taylor Swift's cat is named after her. Because I think, like Nuno,
5: Taylor Swift's cat?
4: I swear to God, I think her cat's name is named after Olivia Bell. Because I saw it last night, because I was like, oh, are they butts? And then...
5: I thought her name was Kitty.
10: No.
4: I think her cat's name is Olivia Benson.
10: Yes, correct.
5: Her name is Kitty. That's a terrible
4: song. We had such a good show. This has been truly one of my favorite shows we've ever done together. One rule is do not play that song.
5: I've been known as somewhat of a Jalen Brunson critic, right?
4: Name was Kitty. You guys, why?
5: Okay. Hold on.
4: Don't ruin this for me.
5: I've been known as a Jalen Brunson critic. Oh, he can't. I'm Becky Hammon. He can't win a championship. You can't build around him. He's got to be the second best player on the team, all that kind of stuff. Last night he said something that may make me come around to being a Jalen Brunson super fan. Here he is post-game, sunglasses and all, doesn't want to look at anyone, looks absolutely miserable, and here's what he said.
0: There's nothing to celebrate. It's not over yet. Not even close.
5: Oh, God. I love it.
4: Oh, you love it when he says it, but when I say it, I'm a hater.
5: He's on the team.
4: When
5: you're
4: I say it.
3: Say that. He's on the team.
4: It's not done yet.
5: You're not on the team. If he says it's something otherwise, oh, it's done, I'm playing the parade, that's different. You're Michelle Smallman of ESPN. You're not on the team. Breaking news.
7: You also think it's not over because Wemby sits in the park drawing and he tries to be like, oh, have all this wisdom.
8: I mean, she's also correct.
4: Thank you, Pat.
5: Well, there
4: Cam,
5: is.
4: Cam, feel free to get on my side as well.
11: I'm with you. It's not over.
4: Thank you, Cam.
5: Of course, yes. How about the United States men's soccer team getting ready for the World Cup, obviously. What were they doing last night? Together, watching, and celebrating the Knicks win. They're all Knicks fans. No Spurs fans? They're going nuts in their hotel. It looks like a hotel kind of ballroom kind of thing there.
3: But here's the thing, like, the way last night's game played out, you don't necessarily have to be a Knicks fan to appreciate it.
4: Totally.
3: Because that is the ultimate underdog against all odds comeback.
8: And didn't you just yell at Taylor Swift for not being a Knicks fan?
3: No.
8: Well, how is this different?
3: No. Let me explain. Taylor Swift was courtside going all in with other Knicks fans celebrating like she was through the struggle with them.
8: You just said get on the bandwagon now.
3: What do you mean?
8: You just said
3: she was in there hyping up the crowd.
4: She was just with her man in Cleveland repping the Cavs.
3: She was hyping up the crowd. What are you talking about?
7: So Tyler
8: what are
7: Adams,
8: you talking about?
7: Tyler Adams is a New York guy. He's a Knicks fan. So that's who they were also celebrating with.
4: How do you think Travis Kelce feels this morning? You were courtside with me cheering
5: Taylor
4: the Cavs.
5: About to be his wife.
4: And now you're cheering on the team that beat us, that
5: we're
4: sent us package.
5: She's like, going.
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14: Good morning. From the News Channel Nebraska Newsroom, I'm Brandon Shanahan. Students at the University of Nebraska at Kearney will soon have the opportunity to compete for a chance to send a scientific experiment to the International Space Station through a national student research program. UNK has been selected to participate in the Student Spaceflight Experiments program, which gives students the opportunity to design experiments that could be conducted aboard the International Space Station. The program has operated for more than two decades and challenges students to develop research proposals within NASA-approved guidelines. Beginning on September 1st, participating students will have 9 weeks to design an experiment and submit a formal proposal. $750,000 are being donated to a Central Nebraska hospital anonymously. The Grand Island Regional Medical Center Foundation says they received a gift of $750,000 from a group in late May. The money is going towards capital improvements on the campus south of the city to enhance accessibility for people needing care while further developing services in the region. The giving has ended for Go Big Give and the numbers are official. Nearly $1.9 million were raised for 165 nonprofits in central Nebraska, with nearly 4,300 donations made by close to 1,900 donors in the four-county area served by the Heartland United Way. Almost one in three donors were giving to more than one organization this year. The luckiest nonprofit is the Epic Discovery Center, who received an additional $10,000 as a permanent charitable fund. You can find more of today's news online at newsshadownebraska.com. From the NCN Newsroom, I'm Brandon Shanahan.
15: Superstation Sports Center. I'm Doug Duda with a sports update on ESPN. Your home for Royals baseball this afternoon. They'll finish up their series with the Texas Rangers at 1:10. And for Texas, they went 10 innings to beat the Royals 6-4 last night. Ann Rogers, beat writer for the Royals, joins us on today's Doug and Daddy Show, as does Oklahoma baseball coach Skip Johnson and SEM wrestling coach Marlon Berg, ahead of the Wrestling Coaches Association Hall of Fame this weekend. Last night, of course, the greatest comeback in NBA Finals history. The Knicks are now one win away from capturing the championship. Game 5 Saturday in San Antonio. It's also Game 5 of the Stanley Cup playoffs tonight. Tied at 2, Las Vegas is at Carolina. First match of the World Cup today at 2. It'll be Mexico taking on South Africa. And Nebraska's Dylan Carey named a third-team All-American by Perfect Game on Wednesday. Carey becomes the fifth All-American under head coach Will Bolt, joining Spencer Schwellenbaum, Max Anderson, Bryce Matthews, and Brett Sears. The Baseball Writers Association All-American team also announced yesterday, led by the five finalists for the Dick Houser Trophy. The Player of the Year will be announced tomorrow in Omaha. Rock Chalowski of UCLA, one of three Bruins that were on the first team. Omaha's Cam Kozel, shortstop at Arkansas, was named a third team All-American. Our coverage begins tomorrow at 12:40, West Virginia and Troy, just after 1 o'clock. The Hastings Sodbusters swept a doubleheader from Jefferson City yesterday, 5-1 and 9-8. The teams will play again tonight at 7 o'clock at Duncan Field. It's an off day for the Grand Island Fighting Cranes. In Legion baseball, it was Kearney Pinnacle Bank over Hastings 5 points, 5-4 in the junior game. Hastings Johnson Imperial beat Post 52, 15-6. It was the Grand Island 5 points juniors over Columbus 6-5. Columbus won the senior game over Home Federal by a score of 8-2. Nebraska football has got a commit from three-star defensive lineman Nehemiah Ombate out of Minnesota, listed as the number 44 defensive lineman in the country. A great opening day of the NCAA Outdoor National Championships for Nebraska. Dyson Wicker is your national champ in the men's pole vault, 19 feet 2 1/4 inches. Keyshawn Strachan was the silver medalist in the men's javelin. Cade Moran gets the bronze medal in the outdoor shot put, just like he did in the indoors. Henku Lamberts was fifth in the shot. Action will continue throughout the weekend. And Tommy Kelly of Omaha breaks the Nebraska junior amateur record 14-under-202 to win it by one shot over his future Husker teammate Jackson Hins out of Waco to bring home the title at the Oakland Golf Club yesterday. Nate Kosmicki of Grand Island tied for 24th. Braden Dyer of Hastings, Lucas Armstrong of Red Cloud tied for 27th. Brooke Teal of Wahoo wins the girls amateur, also setting a record 6-under-210, 5 better than Kaylin Jorgensen of Minden and Naren Kim of Lincoln. That's sports.
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17: It's SiriusXM Channel 80. 888-SAY-ESPN, 888-729-3776. If we take mostly calls today about last night, reacting to one of the greatest NBA games of all time.
18: Where you at?
17: I'll take it. I'll absolutely take it. David Dennis Jr. is where I want to start, though, because one of the battles within the battle last night, one of the truly intriguing parts of last night, you said, wait a minute, you found out during the show, Wu-Tang is going to be there?
18: Wu-Tang.
17: And then you said, who did you want to meet out of all of them?
18: Ghostface Killah, Dennis Coles.
17: And so last night,

0: And I was like, what? And somebody was like, yeah, I think they're passing by. I don't even know if Perk, if I said anything to Perk. It was just like one of those Looney Tunes, like dust things behind me as I ran out. And I was like, Wu-Tang Clan might be here. And I was like, I have no professionalism in my spirit. So Ghostface is walking up. And I'm like, you know, Vanessa from Hoopstream. I was like, Vanessa, I see him, I was like, this is what it is. I see Ghostface approaching. I extend my hand to dap Ghostface up. Goes, my man, love what you're doing on TV.
1: Stop it. Stop it, dude. Come on.
0: Dap him up. I look him square in the eyes. And I say, Supreme Clientele changed my life.
1: And what do you say to that?
0: I appreciate that. You know, dapped him. Boom. It was all the things that you could dream. My goat. I don't know, Randy. Who's your goat? Who is your goat?
1: Oh, I mean, back in the day. I mean, like Tupac and Biggie. Grew up outside D.C. So it's an impossibility.
0: Well, any goat, like any musical, anybody.
1: Yeah.
0: You know,
1: yeah,
0: like
1: I mean,
0: you know, yeah.
1: Yeah, I was a big Tom Petty fan, probably.
0: They're
1: all dead. They're all dead. All my favorites are dead.
0: Like Ghostface.
1: Yeah.
0: And then, I don't know if we go get into the whole story of the night.
1: How much you allowed to share? Because our guy is running on very little sleep.
0: Look, so at halftime, I'm like, I'm going down. So, you know, I'm up in the media area. Halftime, I'm like, I'm going to go watch this game in the green room or something. Like, I'm not going to be up here. It's going to be a blowout. I don't even know if there's much to analyze.
1: Oh, yeah. Okay. Okay.
0: Just going to go down and watch it and take some, you know, like. And so I go, I see one of our, Dominique Collins, one of the people who helps get, you know, things rolling here for talent and all that stuff.
1: Yeah.
0: So we see Ghostface, and I'm like, I want to get him on Ball Up Top. My digital show at Antscape, everybody tune in. And so we're kind of following him around. Don't catch him. She was like, well, we'll just go watch from somewhere else, watching the, like, box or whatever. Other folks are watching. We walk in. ASAP Rocky is in there losing his mind. Losing his mind. He almost ripped my suit, going crazy. So that's where I watched the rest of the game. I'm like, yeah. ASAP, let's go do Ball Up Top. Let's go do it after the game. He's like, I'm down. Let's do it. So we're walking down, going to the elevator, catch the elevator down. Elevator's moving slow. ASAP Rocky's like, we'll just take the escalators. I go from the top of Madison Square Garden to the floor with ASAP Rocky in Gin Pop.
1: Okay,
0: your boy almost died five times.
1: Uh-huh,
0: like,
1: uh-huh.
0: Trying to make it.
1: Oh, and suddenly you're on security detail.
0: Right.
1: Keep going. Yeah, no, let me hit the billboard, okay? No matter where you are, you can always listen to ESPN Radio on the ESPN app or Sirius XM Channel 80.
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1: 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It was over. It was over. It was a wrap. We were all square. Two games apiece, headed back to San Antonio. Suddenly, everything was going Spurs, and then suddenly, it wasn't. The New York Knicks rally from down 29 points. It's an NBA Finals record. They woke up Jalen Brunson in the second half. They woke up OG Anunoby really throughout. Anunoby goes for 33 points. The two biggest points of his life, coming on a tip-in with 1.2 seconds left to give New York the lead, to give New York the win. Shout-out Brunson, though, 36 points, by far his best shooting performance of this series, even if through the first quarter and through most of the first half, he was largely contributing to New York's struggles. Victor Wembanyama played his best first half of this series, and then probably his worst second half of the series, finished with 24 points, 13 rebounds, but inefficient. 9 of 25 from the floor, 2 of 8 from 3. Seemed like he had lost his legs in the second half. I will say New York was also making life difficult for him. Jose Alvarado got the most out of his 5 fouls. There was a flagrant foul up at his neck by Mitchell Robinson, where Wemby seemed to be celebrating the fact that he was in the Spurs' heads. But whatever Mike Brown said to this team at halftime, it needs to be bottled up and

0: sold. Okay. It was a masterclass from New York and a masterclass, honestly, David, on the Spurs side of this thing and how to blow a lead and how to blow a lead in just a half of basketball. They did everything they could seemingly to get New York back in this game.
1: It was like collapses like this don't just happen from one side. They don't just happen from one side. It takes two to have a collapse like this. Spurs collapsed. Knicks played essentially a perfect second half. And Mike Brown is coaching. I want to start with him. We're going to talk Jalen Brunson. We're going to talk AG. We're going to OG. We're going to talk all this stuff. He's pitching a perfect game as far as a coach. Like dialing up the exact right things. And you can go through. I mean, in the first half, Wimby played Mitchell Robinson off the court. Made this dude unplayable, got in his head to the point where he made a flagrant. I didn't think we were going to see this dude for the rest of the series. Going back to him, putting Sohan in the game for whatever reason. You know what I'm saying? Yeah. Just throwing, like, going there with it. Going Alvarado to speed the game up. Mike Brown is doing things perfectly right now, and he deserves all the credit for that.
0: We can get into the final sequence because that's truly where I feel like Mike Brown distanced himself even more from Mitch Johnson. I really did feel like these teams were microcosms of their coaches. You had the Knicks, who are a little bit older, a little bit more experienced. You had the Spurs showing their inexperience. And then the final two plays, both of them inbounds, I felt like the Knicks absolutely ran circles coaching-wise and execution-wise around the Spurs. But first, let's hear that last bucket. Devin, this is the first cut, right? This OG Anunoby tip-in. I want you to hear the pop, because I truly believe throughout the playoffs in MSG, we have had to, as a network, lower the crowd volume a little bit just so the announcers can be heard. And there's plenty to get into with Mike Breen as well from last night. I felt so happy for him. So I feel like, hold on, let's play the last bucket. This is OG Anunoby, and listen to the pop. This is a shattered glass, stone cold Steve Austin level pop from the crowd at MSG.
2: Knicks were down as many as 29. Anunoby gets it into Brunson. Brunson pulls a quick three off the front rim. No, tip it good for the lead with 1.2 seconds to go. OG Anunoby flying. And this place is rocking at the Garden.
0: It was rocking at the Garden. Yeah. And the shots of the celebrities. Say what you want about Taylor Swift being a Knick fan for about 5 minutes. Growing up in Pennsylvania.
1: Uh-oh.
0: She had one of the best seats in the building. She's hopping around with Mariska Hargitay. Jerry Seinfeld and Larry David together could not compute the moment that was happening in front of their faces. They kept cutting to Seinfeld, and he was like, I don't know. I can't. Like it was like watching a young woman in the 60s, like at a Beatles concert. Like he didn't know how to process it. As for Anunoby, though, amazingly calm in the post-game press conference. This is in the moments after. He's on the floor, and he's asked about how it felt to knock down that shot.
3: It feels cool. I mean, everyone's pretty excited. I'm excited, too. I'm excited, too. We're all excited. We're enjoying it right now, but we're just focused on the next game now.
0: Yeah, we got Tom Crean later in this show on ESPN Radio and the ESPN app. He's David Dennis Jr. I'm Randy Scott. We're presented by Progressive Insurance. Tom Crean was there, sort of the origin story, right, for OG Anunoby at Indiana. But, David, this was, to go back to our guy Justin Tinsley, who I believe is also going to join us in the show. I mean, his 2-1-1 theory, where sometimes a backup or a role player has to be the one to win you a game. Yeah. This is the OG Anunoby game, 33 points. He was consistent in the first half, too, when New York was really struggling for scoring.
1: Here's the thing about the 2-1-1, and we talked to Tinsley. It's like every player on the Knicks has had a signature moment in this playoffs run. Every player has had times where they played above what you thought they were capable of. OG, this is the OG game. You could say this is the Alvarado game. Like, this is like so many different people that throughout the course, I mean, there was that the first two games were like cat games, right? And there's just every player in New York on the Knicks has something where you can, when you do the documentary, you can give everybody like 2 or 3 minutes for something that they did, because everybody has stepped up in a way that you just did not think that they would in this playoff run.
0: You're right about that. Mike Brown was talking about OG Anunoby after the game, and you could tell that he appreciated the totality of his game, certainly more than just a final layup. Here's a head coach of the Knicks talking about the OG Anunoby game.
4: I challenged a lot of our guys today, and OG was one of the guys I challenged. I told OG, as big, as strong, as athletic as he is, he's got to be a monster on the offensive glass tonight. I don't know if there was a play, I don't know if there's a play bigger than any other play in the history of Knicks basketball. That was a huge offensive rebound. Huge offensive rebound. He took on the challenge, and he went and won the game for us, doing exactly what I called him out for, doing shoot around today.
0: You know, one of the biggest fans of that shot, I mean, it's not Ben Stiller, it's not Spike Lee, it's not Jalen Brunson or even Mike Brown, it's Josh Hart. There was a late turnover, very late turnover by the Spurs. 1-point lead for San Antonio, where Josh Hart had the loose ball and had a fast break and had a layup or a dunk. And I think that's what it was, David, that made him miss it, because I think he took off maybe on an in-between stride or something. He wasn't sure what he wanted to do, dunk or lay in. Mm-hmm. And so it goes begging off the back rim, and there to clean it up, I believe it was De'Aaron Fox to get that rebound. And you thought, okay, cool. San Antonio's gonna hang on. I think that's, like, there are all these moments of, like, when did you realize the Spurs were in trouble? When did you think the Knicks could win it? When did you think the Spurs then had control and they were going to escape? And then, you know, how did you process what the Knicks did? But here is quickly Josh Hart. You could, like, the relief that he felt after OG Anunoby bailed him out.
5: This game was crazy. Like I said, you know, I got a special shout out, you know, for OG, man, because he saved me, at least for this game, a lifetime of, you know, regret. So, yeah, man, shout out to him.
0: All right, 888-SAY-ESPN is the phone number, 888-729-3776. We see you on the phones. Let's pack these phone lines. When did you think the Spurs were in trouble? And when did you think maybe the Knicks won this game? And can San Antonio possibly come back from this? We're going to dive into the San Antonio side of this, what they did to open the door and let the Knicks come back. He's David Dennis Jr. I'm Randy Scott. What the hell happened to the Spurs? It's ESPN Radio and the ESPN app.
6: 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The Knicks are one win away. Can the Spurs respond on their home floor to a must win? Game 5. 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
11: Hello, I'm Kellen Havikin with the latest ag headlines on Brownfield. Ag groups are expressing concern following President Trump saying he is not looking to renew the U.S.-Mexico-Canada agreement. Farmers for Free Trade Chairman Bob Hemiseth says,
12: the uncertainty of where we're at with some of these other markets and the uncertainty with war in the Middle East and the uncertainty of where fertilizer and fuel prices will be. But yeah, having those two markets and that certainty certainly helps alleviate some of the pressure on market access.
11: Ag meteorologist Matt Macon says more rounds of severe weather across parts of the Midwest could create additional challenges for producers this week.
13: From Wichita, Kansas, up to Des Moines, up close to Minneapolis, St. Paul, and areas from there stretching out toward the Illinois state line, that's going to be a primary zone for hail and wind damage.
11: And I'm Kellen Havikin for Brownfield.
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0: He is David Dennis Jr. I'm Randy Scott. DDJ working on about 2 hours of sleep. And hey, we are all the better for it. 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
1: Yeah, so as I was saying, thanks for letting me finish the story. So I was walking down with ASAP Rocky, going to the court.
0: Yeah.
1: He pops into a tent. Who's in the tent? The whole entire Wu-Tang Clan.
0: What?
1: So I follow ASAP Rocky into the tent, make a beeline to Ghost. Ghost, come on the court, do ball up top with me. Would love it. Nothing more. He was like, 1 second. Leans over. He was like, Raekwon wants to come. Can he come? It's like, I think we could make that happen.
0: Yeah, I think we got room.
1: Raekwon is like, yeah, I'm coming, I'm down. Turns around, they're like, you got space for RZA? Let's do it. Ghost, Ray, RZA, going to the court, escorting them to the court of Madison Square Garden.
0: Oh my God!
1: Did about 2 minutes of ball up top for MSG. You know, security things got crazy. Talked to them, asked them some questions, relived the history of New York Knicks and Madison Square Garden with one third of the Wu-Tang Clan. 12 of the 36 chambers were there.
0: Of the 30. Let me ask you: have they ever? This is a stupid question. Have they ever performed at MSG?
1: So, before yesterday.
0: No. I guess they performed on the court at MSG with you, for ball up top. But has Wu Tang ever headlined MSG?
1: They did MSG with Killer Mike with Run the Jewels.
0: Okay,
1: because they had their farewell tour, something like that,
0: a little while ago.
1: But I will say I do believe Wu Tang Clan saved New York City last night.
0: What?
1: The vibes in Madison Square Garden were abysmal from the beginning of Game 3 up until Wu-Tang Clan does Cream, Wu-Tang Clan does Wu-Tang Clan Ain't Nothing to Mess With.
0: Uh-huh.
1: The very last thing that was said at that halftime show was Method Man going Knicks in 5. The Knicks currently at that moment were down by like 30 points. Method Man is like Knicks in 5 and walks off the court. A 180 of the vibes. The vibes had gone from great after game two to terrible. A smattering of boos going into halftime. Wu-Tang Clan single-handedly reversed the vibes and turned things around for the city of New York.
0: In that second half, the Spurs led by 29 points.
1: Yeah.
0: 29 points. 7 more than the comeback that the Knicks had to have against the Cavs.
1: Yeah.
0: In the Eastern Conference finals there. Multiple finals records in the first half were for the Spurs. I mean, they made 14 threes. It was a 19-point lead after the quarter number one by a road team. It was a 27-point halftime lead. Wembanyama late, though, missing a couple of free throws, right? Spurs were up one, 147 to go, missing a couple of free throws. Stephon Castle stepping out of bounds.
1: Yeah.
0: And you know what? I'm going to use air quotes for the folks watching on the ESPN app. Stepping out of bounds with about a minute five to go. That, to me, was a coaching mistake. Mitch Johnson had a challenge. Originally, I'm watching that game, and the Spurs mistake that's going to grab a ton of headlines, it's going to be all over your social media feed today, is De'Aaron Fox coming away with a steal, midcourt, ball gets poked away from Jalen Brunson. Brunson gets bailed out because Fox, with about 12 seconds to go, doesn't pull the ball out and make New York foul him. He attacks the rim. And in my opinion, OG Anunoby does foul him. But Anunoby gets enough of the ball. Ref swallows the whistle. It's 12 seconds to go at MSG. He's not going to make that call. And the Knicks get a chance, and it eventually sets up. I mean, the very next play is the inbound from Anunoby to Brunson. Brunson misses the 30-footer. Anunoby, nobody boxes him out, tips it in. That's how New York wins. But like those are some of the mental errors down the stretch. I don't know why De'Aaron Fox shot that basketball. I mean, everybody and their mom knows you don't do that and you pull it out. But Wemby's free throws were bad.
1: Yeah.
0: The Stephon Castle stepping out of bounds, Mitch Johnson not challenging it. Johnson can't challenge Anunoby fouling Fox.
1: Yeah.
0: You can't challenge a non-call in the final minute of play. Like, you can only challenge foul calls and out of bounds. And so I don't know why Johnson, I guess maybe New York inbounded it quickly and didn't get a chance to look at it. But there's plenty of blame to go around. Charles Barkley was weighing in on it. I want to play Barkley. I want to play Wilbon too, because he sums it up. But here's Barkley. This is on Inside the NBA talking about the Spurs.
2: We saw the dumbest basketball team in the history of civilization.
3: Oh, wow.
2: We saw they had a 25-point lead, took eight straight threes. Like, they thought to get, like, that was some of the most mismanaged, stupid basketball. Hey, when you blow a 29-point lead, the other team has to help you. The San Antonio Spurs helped the New York Knicks win this game by doing some of the stupid-ass stuff I've ever seen on a basketball court.
0: Yeah, I mean, David, that was the word. And you hung out with Chuck. Was Chuck talking about this after the game?
1: Yeah, everybody, they were talking about it and trying to. This is why I think where we're talking about the history of the game is Chuck, Ernie Johnson, two guys who've seen everything there is, in disbelief at what they had witnessed. Disbelief. Just couldn't believe that this level of collapse, this comeback had happened. Like, that should tell you what kind of historical moment we're seeing.
0: Yeah. I want to get to the Wilbon cut as well, because Charles is trying to scream over the crowd, and you heard stupidest, right? And there's a different word that Mike Wilbon used. This is Michael Wilbon on SportsCenter with SVP, which I believe was on the court at MSG after the Knicks comeback.
3: It's the dumbest stretch of basketball at a championship level I've ever seen. The dumbest. One three-point shot after another three-point shot. Possession after possession after possession. They were 3-for-17 on threes in the second half after going 14-for-26. I understand a heat check early in the third, but then you get in a game, you're in a war, and you continue to do something you're failing at. You know what? They could have done the basketball equivalent of taking a knee and run the clock out and won this game. Instead, with more than 10 seconds, double-digit time on the shot clock,
4: they were taking
3: they're hoisting threes. Wembanyama is hoisting threes. It was. I mean, it's the biggest choke I have seen in any sport at the championship level.
0: Biggest choke you've ever seen, David, in person or otherwise?
1: Yeah. Yeah, I think so. I mean, the only comp I think is 28-3, and
0: that's a good one.
1: And the only reason that this is not that this is worse is because when you look at 28-3, Patriots just outplayed the Falcons for that whole stretch, right? Kind of walked them down. I can't really think of many moments in that game where it was just the Falcons just like gave this away, right? Like they were overall, of course. Macro, they kind of gave the game
0: sure,
1: away.
0: Yeah,
1: but there was no like fumble at the 1 yard line. There was no pick six in that game. There was no like, you know, disastrous thing. The Spurs had 4 or 5 disastrous moments that are inexplicable. Wimby missing the free throws. Fox going for the layup. Well, most of them are De'Aaron Fox. Fox going for the layup.
0: Oh yeah.
1: We didn't even mention Fox leaving OG to double Brunson, who was on an island with Victor Wembanyama, right? I don't know. I don't care if
0: for that 30-footer?
1: For the 30-footer and OG crashes because Fox is on him.
5: I was wondering, is that Mitch Johnson? Because we got to talk about Mitch Johnson too.
1: So I don't know. I'm curious if Mitch Johnson just says we're going to double Brunson no matter what.
0: But
1: I understand that no matter what, probably did not include the idea that Wimby would be on him. So if you are on the court, and I know you're told to double Brunson, Victor Wembanyama is on Jalen Brunson with 5 seconds left, 30 feet away from the basket. If Jalen Brunson pulls up and hits a three over Victor Wembanyama, you shake his hand and say, good shot. Like that, you can't do anything about that. Also, De'Aaron Fox fouling Alvarado when the man was about to walk, it was about to be a backcourt violation. And you foul him to stop the clock and let the Knicks reset when they were scrambled with 5 seconds left with your bench player dribbling the ball up the court. Like, there were so many, like, I can't think of those things in 28-3. I will forever remember about 10 things that the Spurs did that made absolutely no sense, that shifted the game from 99% to 0%.
0: There were a couple of parallels. Like, I would say the Falcons' propensity to throw the football, even with that massive lead, that's the equivalent of the Spurs threes.
1: Yeah.
0: But otherwise, you're right. There was no like crystallized moment for the Falcons. Listen, ESPN Radio is presented by Progressive Insurance. 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
6: There's a play bigger than any other play in the history of Knicks basketball. And he went and won the game for us.
0: There's so much more to get into with that play. Why
1: who
0: not
1: song
0: have...
1: Is this? Anybody know whose song this is? Good friend of mine.
0: Good friend now.
1: Good friend.
0: Why not guard the inbound? I don't know. Why not put Wembanyama on the inbound? Hey, Justin Tinsley is our Antscape senior writer at Justin Tinsley on social media. He's with us now, ESPN Radio and the ESPN app. David Dennis Jr.
1: Randy, you know where Justin Tinsley is right now?
0: Randy Scott, where is Justin Tinsley?
1: New York.
0: New York, huh?
1: New York, huh?
0: Was he out with you last night in Charles Barkley?
1: I haven't seen my good buddy old Tins all week. Think he's offended by
7: no
1: things
7: way,
1: you said
7: man.
1: About his buddy.
7: Like, he's too busy hanging out with A$AP Rocky and Ghostface. It, like.
4: David's been at the Source Awards all week. don't let him lie to you. He's been at the Source Awards.
0: Well, but like if one of us, see, I'm from the school of like, if one of us gets fed, we all get fed.
1: That's
0: where have you been, Justin?
1: How Wu-Tang keeps the money in the family.
4: Look, man, I got two toddlers up here. So Victor Wembanyama ain't got nothing on a 3-year-old and a 2-year-old. I'll leave it at that.
1: I was told Wu-Tang is for the children.
0: I was told that too.
1: I was told Wu-Tang is for the children. I was
0: told that as well.
4: Look, if my kids were up at the time Wu-Tang performed, something is going terribly wrong. If they're up at like 10 o'clock at night, then trust me, the world is burning.
0: All right, Papa Tinsley is with us here on ESPN Radio, the ESPN app. I actually want to start because your ears must have been burning. We have talked about your 2-1-1 theory throughout this postseason. And honestly, it felt like last night was one of the ones because I don't give that. I don't make that a Jalen Brunson game. I make that an OG Anunoby game. Where does he fit into your theory about last night?
4: I mean, last night was absolutely the OG game. I think so many Knicks came up big in that comeback. Obviously, Jalen Brunson had a phenomenal fourth quarter. Jose Alvarado, Mike Brown's decision to put him in and give Jalen Brunson some relief in terms of ball handling was a key move. That's how you win titles, Randy. That's how you win titles, David. But, last night was the OG game. And it's not just the tip at the end, right? Obviously, that will go down as – I would venture to say, not even a victim of hyperbole, that might be the biggest play in Knicks history, especially if they cap this off with the win in game 5 or even game 6 or whatever. Like, that's the biggest play ever. But in terms of the 2-1-1 theory, I would give Jalen game 1, I would give Cat game 2, and obviously game 4 goes to OG Anunoby. He just had a spectacular game, not just on the offensive end, but on both ends of the floor.
1: So, Tinsley, you have been on this for a while, writing about Jalen Brunson as King of New York, the guy who holds the crown. And a lot of that has been sort of like in the sports aspect of the King of New York in sports. Do you think Jalen Brunson has transcended that? Like, if Jalen Brunson goes into a restaurant, Jay-Z's waiting for a table, Mamdani's waiting for a table, I don't know who else, Jeter's waiting for a table. You think Brunson's getting that table first? Like, is he transcended to the level of the king of overall celebrity in New York?
4: That's a very fascinating question. So if Jay-Z, Mondani, Jeter, and Brunson walk into a restaurant, who gets the table first? If the Knicks complete this title victory, I would venture to say right now in the summer of 2026 is definitely Jalen Brunson. I mean, this guy... He blends both parts of New York. It's Broadway and the bodega. You know what I'm saying? Like he fits so many different molds.
1: That's a writer there, Randy. That's a writer.
4: This is a blue collar town at the end of the day, man. And he really fits that. Like if you look at how the Spurs have been playing him all series, they've been beating him up. But he's been there. Granted, yes, his shooting percentage hasn't been as high as you would like it to be, but he hasn't backed down. Man, he's fearless, and that represents the ethos of this city. I've been in Brooklyn and New York. These people love him. I mean, I've seen so many Jalen Brunson jerseys on all walks of life, young, old, men, women. It really doesn't matter. Like, he has the heartbeat and the pulse of this city. And if they get one more win, if they can close this out, like, he is the king of New York, and he would get seated first. Now, Jay-Z, Jeter, Mondani, they would definitely get seated immediately after, but he would be the first one to get seated at the table.
0: We're talking with Justin Tinsley, who's there in New York. He's their Antscape senior writer. And just more on that, Justin, if we could, the sights and sounds. We have a very, I don't want to say 1%, but a very elitist view of last night from David Dennis Jr., because he's just rubbing elbows with A-listers. And you're with the proletariat. You're with the bourgeois. And I'm just,
4: you know,
0: what's it like around the city?
4: You know?
0: Yeah, but what's it like around the city? Like, I you see the stuff that gets pulled and put on social media of like dudes walking around when it was 2-0 New York. These dudes are walking around with brooms in the street, wearing anything from like an Oakley jersey to a Brunson jersey, and these guys are getting dapped up and treated like they're first responders. So, like, what now that it's 3-1, what have you seen around the city?
4: Let me tell you, so I watched the game over my uncle's house last night, and obviously at halftime it was 76-49. The borough was, you could feel the tension in the borough. So I walked to this pizza spot, and they were showing the game in the pizza spot. those Knicks fans never stopped believing. I know it sounds cliche to say, like, oh, I never counted this out. Like, no, they were like, hey, bro, if we can cut it to 20 by, like, halfway through the third, if we can cut it to 15 by then and 10, we still got a shot. We can beat these guys. They can't beat us. When OG tipped it in, and obviously when the clock ran out at the end of the game, the borough erupted. People ran outside. People were outside hugging each other. Like, you would have thought they won the series last night. And then when I woke up, because my daughter woke up at 6 in the morning, so that means I woke up at 6 in the morning, we just walked outside on the stoop. At 6 in the morning, Randy, people were outside still celebrating, hugging each other, saying, I can't believe we did it. We're one win away. Like, I've never seen, and I know this sounds hyperbole, but, like, I've never seen a city as galvanized by a team on a championship run. Granted, you could probably make Cleveland in 2016, but this is New York. You know what I mean? This is New York. Yeah. And it's the feeling in this city, and David can attest to it as well, the feeling in this city I don't think it's comparable to anything else. Like, you can feel it the moment you touch down. In a moment like that, in a game like that, they're going to be talking about game four of the 2026 NBA Finals for 100 years. It's that big of a moment, and people outside just have smiles on their faces. You can feel the anticipation and just the emotion in the city. It's so hard to explain, but when you're in it, you know it.
1: Tez, I've been around asking some New York folks this question, and I know you're not
4: A-listers, right?
1: And people in the streets, people here, there, and you are not a Knicks fan, diehard Knicks fan, anything like that, but you know. Mm-mm. The music of the city. You wrote a fantastic book on Biggie. Everybody go get that. And so the question is, the clock strikes zero. Time goes down to zero. Madison Square Garden, Knicks are the champions. What are you putting on the aux cord as the music in Madison Square Garden as it's happening?
4: If the Knicks can complete this, David, this will be the second moment that New York was the center of the culture this decade. And the first one, as soon as I say it, you'll know what I mean. Jadakiss's performance in 2021 in the verses against Dipset was one of the greatest New York hip-hop moments of all time. So when the clock strikes zero and they can complete this, I will be putting on Jadakiss's Who Shot Ya freestyle, because that freestyle changed the entire tone of that verses. And if you saw that video that was circulating online a couple of days ago, Jadakiss was in Brooklyn at a block party, and he did the Who Shot Ya freestyle, and the entire crowd was rapping it word for word. So that's the song. It may not be, the most, Billboard worthy song, but if you're talking about a record and an artist that defines New York and could define this team in this run, Jadakiss for damn sure is the Who Shot Ya freestyle.
0: Dub time. It's about that time. Listen, we can't say much of that freestyle, but Justin Tinsley, you sound like you got, even with the two toddlers, you got a little bit more sleep than our guy DDJ. Thank you for the time this morning. Thanks for setting the scene. Thanks for setting the scene in New York. And here's to your phone ringing the next time that our guy is rubbing shoulders and rubbing elbows with, A-listers.
4: Yeah, no, this is all my fault. But, hey, David doesn't eat steak anymore. He eats filet mignon,
1: you know,
4: and he gets it fed to him.
1: There you go. You know what I eat? I eat ziti. My wraps is like ziti. That's what I eat.
0: My steak too juicy. All right, Justin, we appreciate it. The NBA playoffs are on ESPN Radio. 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Don't miss NBA Finals Game 5 tomorrow on ESPN Radio. We see you on the phone lines. Your calls are next. We're getting out of the way. 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
7: Hey, this is Rich Eisen. Coming up on Thursday's show, Game 4 of the NBA Finals is in the books. We'll talk about it with Hall of Famer Chris Webber. The actor Hart Denton from the Yellowstone spinoff series Dutton Ranch joins us in studio. And head coach Zach Taylor of the Cincinnati Bengals will also join us. 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
26: Here's your Tri-Cities weather forecast. Mainly sunny skies today with daytime highs approaching 78. Northwesterly winds 15 to 20 miles per hour. Lows dip down to about 52. Tonight, clear skies. Tomorrow, 86. Highs around 81 Saturday with a slight chance of rain showers. 73, a blend of clouds and sun Sunday. From the Weatherology Weather Center, I'm meteorologist Jennifer Wojcicki. Right now, 65.
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30: 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We'll chop it up with Hall of Famer Chris Webber. 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
31: Now, Aaron Donald hasn't played since 2023, but we've all seen the videos. He's in tip-top shape, and he can go out there right now and make an impact on any team in the National Football League, all 32. If this actually happens, and the urge comes from having someone of the caliber of Myles Garrett now joining the Los Angeles Rams, who won Defensive Player of the Year, got 23 sacks, and holds the record for a single season in that capacity. But could you imagine a world where there's Aaron Donald, you have two young players who were both drafted in the third round, and Kobe Turner and Byron Young, who combined for 19 sacks last season. Those two guys, Aaron Donald and then Myles Garrett and then Braden Fisk as well. Who are you doubling? 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

0: close. They got that big lead, and then they're like, well, what do we do now?
1: They played terrible basketball. They got comfortable. They got comfortable with the league. They was already talking about, you know, going back to San Antonio. They just didn't play smart.
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0: stupid, inexperienced. 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
0: 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Need a couple more FireFest to be able to afford those tickets. He's David Dennis Jr.
1: Not too much on
0: what
1: Ja
0: happened?
1: Rule. Not too much
0: what
1: on
0: happened?
1: Ja Rule.
0: Okay.
1: Not too much on Ja Rule.
0: Oh, my
1: His
0: bad.
1: His birthday is leap year, by the way.
0: Okay.
1: February 29th.
0: He's too young to know any better.
1: Too young. He's a young fella out there.
0: I'm Brady Scott. ESPN Radio is presented by Progressive Insurance. You know the number. 888-SAY-ESPN. Let's get to the calls. Toga in New York, you're leading us off. What's up, Toga?
2: Hey, how you doing, man? There's so much to talk about, but I'll just start off by saying, like, the Knicks have been doing it all year, and we've been seeing it. And we all know the third quarter is the Knicks' quarter. They've always done great comebacks all year round, being down by more than double digits. But I knew the Spurs were really in trouble once we got to single digits. Going down the line, they pulled it off. And I want to thank De'Aaron Fox for trying to be a hero and not backing that ball out to the three-point line to kill the clock.
0: Oh, man.
2: That was huge. Adonobi is the OG, old-school gangster of New York. He might not be a New Yorker, but he's definitely representing for us.
0: Toga, we appreciate the call. You're not wrong. You're not wrong. OG was the old head. He was the adult in the room. He restored some order in the first half, and obviously came through for that final lay-in. Walrus is in California. What's up, Walrus?
3: Hey, good morning there, Randy, Dennis, Devin, and Bubba. My apologies the other day. I happen to be a teacher, Randy, so when I was on the phone with you, I was on my way to school. I had kids coming in my room when you were going to go to me. So
0: I got you. No, that's all right.
3: I had to leave you all. Look, man, 13 months and 2 days ago on this very program with the former captain of the ship, our friend from the district, we had a little thing, Randy, if you're not familiar, called Freestyle Friday. We did some freestyle rap on the radio, and it was set to a track that Dennis's new friends, Wu-Tang, had, Ain't Nothing to Mess With. And one of the things I had in my rap was a salute to the man, the myth and legend, Jay Boogie, Big Apple and NC, Bing Bong OG. I hope to hear from Jay Boogie today. I mean, what can you say? So a couple of things. First off, all right, previous to this game last night, 73,168 games played in NBA history where you had a team that scored 76 or more points in the first half and then 30 or fewer in the second half, okay? They scored 30 points, meaning the Spurs in the second half. They scored more than that in quarters one and two. And then you have this one. The Knicks led for 53.8 seconds in that game, second lowest amount in a finals win since the 76-77 merger. I mean, honestly, just like, what can you say? Last night, I'm totally with Michael Wilbon, man. The stupid threes, Devin and Bubba, but mostly Devin has heard me on this program for well over a year. I've talked about that every time that those threes are going up for my Lakers, and that happened last night for the Spurs. The Champagne did not pop last night. Julian Champagne was on a heater in the past couple games. He went 1-7 from three last night, 5 points overall. Everyone's going to say that Fox is the GOAT in the worst of ways today, but I'm with you, Randy. I'm with you and with you, Dennis. For me, those two free throws that Victor Wembanyama missed with like 1 minute and 42 or 48, whatever it is, under 2 minutes left in the game, that was killer, man. The pressure got to that young man. So they're down 3-1. But it's been done once before, unfortunately, against Dennis's friend Wardell. And those Cavs had a transcendent player in LeBron James. These Spurs have a transcendent player in Victor Wembanyama. So it ain't over till it's over, like New York legend Yogi Berra once said. But the fat lady is starting to warm up to get on that stage. There's no doubt about it. Y'all have a great day.
1: Bubba is
0: Walrus,
1: such
0: thank you.
1: An insufferable human being.
0: Bubba?
1: Because he refused. He refused. Gave him two. Said two power hunger. I could hear Bubba's passive aggressive fingers not doing anything over there in production.
0: Bubba, you were satisfied to just sit there, dude.
1: Just sit there.
4: I hit the clock. I got yelled at.
1: Look at that.
4: I got yelled at. What do you want me to do here?
1: Look at that.
4: I carried the show yesterday. Now you want me to Now you want me to do it again here, Walrus? You know, I let him go a little extra today.
0: I know you did. Devin, David. And Randy and the martyr. That's
1: what
0: it
1: did,
0: is.
1: Bubba?
5: That's Dennis to you.
1: Dennis. Like Dennis Coles. Ghostface. Friend of mine. Oh, yeah. Bubba.
0: Bubba.
1: Bubba just...
0: It was right there. That's a perfect time to fire the clock.
1: I know. Actually?
0: You know it.
1: That's what he did.
5: I think Walrus is... he might be working in our SIG department. He's got all the stats on lock. He's just like full of them.
1: Left no stone unturned. Nothing else to talk about for the next 60 minutes.
0: Oh, we got plenty. I didn't know whether to dive in and challenge any of those.
5: Challenge? How so?
0: I don't know. He's definitely 5,874 minutes. Like I wasn't sure. I just have to smile and nod and be like, "Yep, I have that number too. I got
1: himself.
0: The one too.
1: Count him.
0: No, got that one too." We are going to dive into OG. We're going to dive into the subject of Walrus's freestyle back in the day, an under recruited player coming into college to now a game four hero. The man who recruited him at Indiana is going to join us. He's David Dennis Jr. I am Randy Scott. We're going OG on the OG. It's
1: Scooby
0: ESPN Radio.
1: Jurassic
0: ESPN
1: plastic
0: app.
1: Gas booby trap.
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25: This is one of the most important days in New York sports history. Right up there with January 12, 1969.
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29: 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The New York Rangers are the Stanley Cup champions!
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31: Tip it good! OG Anunoby! And this place is rocking at the Garden!

0: ESPN app, SiriusXM Channel 80, David Dennis Jr. at Hudson Yards. David Dennis Jr. was at MSG last night for Game 4. I'm Randy Scott here at the home office outside Boston. ESPN Radio is presented by Progressive Insurance, 888-SAY-ESPN, 888-729-3776. Tom Crean, former Indiana head coach, one of our college hoops analysts here at ESPN, joining us from a basketball camp, by the way. Joining us because the grind never stops.
1: Grind
0: always scouting that young talent. He's with us on ESPN Radio, and Coach Crean factors largely into the story of OG Anunoby, who was the hero in Game 4 last night, this basketball journey for him. Coach, if you would, walk us through that moment where you first discovered OG.
2: Well, the first time, it's kind of a well-traveled story now, but it never gets old telling it because it's unique. We had gone to Atlanta to an Under Armour tournament. It was in the suburbs of Atlanta, Sewanee, Georgia. You pay this money. I think we ended up paying like $750 for three coaches. That might be cheap now in this day and age, but for three coaches to get in, watch the actions. We went in to watch another player on a team called Team Thad, which was Thaddeus Young's team. It was a team that he had sponsored out of Memphis. So we get there, and we're there to watch a kid named Nick Martin.

0: And so I'm looking, I don't think his name is John or Jack. So we got to dig in a little bit and find out. Well, we did. And then we kept watching him that day, another day, and then got film from high school. And I always say that I was totally intrigued by seeing him in person, but I was sold from watching his film. And the combination of watching his film and our first conversation, which lasted maybe easy an hour and 15 minutes, if I look back at that. And I'm walking around outside my office in Indiana, and man, I was sold. I mean, I was just sold. And it wasn't me selling him or him selling me. We were just having a great conversation about basketball and upside and pros and what it would take. But I knew there was a very, very serious-minded guy. And we just prioritized him from that point on and got great 2 years with him.
1: Yeah, you mentioned the seriousness of OG, and that's sort of one of the storylines here is after these games, these big moments, he's just so even-keeled, hard to get him to crack a smile, but you know it's kind of right there under the surface, very serious type of dude. What is his personality, his temperament like? What is it like on the day-to-day having him around in the locker rooms and just getting to know him better?
0: Well, he doesn't waste words. I mean, he doesn't waste time and he doesn't waste words. And he's not a guy that has ever looked to be out in the limelight. The accolades that he wants, like certainly there's awards in the NBA that he wants. But he has got this, he does not see limits in his game, right? And when you don't see limits in your game, you're constantly trying to achieve more, get better. And what he's always understood that without those limits, and if you keep working, the most important thing you can absolutely do is impact winning. And he can do it on both ends of the floor. But at the same time, he is not a role player. He doesn't see himself as this guy just fitting into the puzzle. He wants to be a great player, but he never puts wanting to be great. He never puts what he'd like to achieve personally ahead of winning. And we all know that in this day and age, there's a lot of people that will say that. That is not necessarily what it looks like when it's all done. He's like that. He's got a high degree of confidence. He's always had an incredible hunger. The work ethic on the floor, being in the gym, he came in with. He really learned how to watch film and study that and gain from that, which has been a huge part of his basketball and life process since. But he wants to be great. And he just, the reason we connected, and I think the people that connect with him, is it's not only do you see greatness in him, but do you see what he sees in himself? Because he's the kind of guy, you don't have to convince him how good he can be. Like, he already believes it. He just wants you to be there with him to help him get there and to believe in it like he does. And that's why our relationship is great. We're texting into late last night. I mean, it's like that. It's very natural because he's not a guy that's going to be out a bunch. He's not going to be, he might go to a party or a restaurant, but man, more often than not, if he's at the restaurant, he's in a back room and it's with a few people and he's not trying to bring attention to himself. But he's very smart. He's very funny. He's very loose when he's around people that he's comfortable with that aren't necessarily, I'm sure the locker room's like that, but he's just, he's not trying to portray an image. That's just who he is. But anybody that mistakes that for aloofness or not being incredibly smart and intelligent would be making a huge mistake.
2: We're talking with Tom Crean, former Indiana head coach and now one of our college basketball analysts here at ESPN, who coached OG Anunoby at Indiana and recruited him. And it sounds like he's obviously not lacking for confidence coaching. He has all the ability in the world. So then when he tears his ACL his sophomore year, I mean, that can shake a guy, you know, no matter how confident he is. How did he handle that, and how did you two sort of navigate that recovery journey together?
0: Well, it was tough. That was probably the most strained our relationship was, because he was really down. We knew he was going to the NBA. You know, he went into the season a projected lottery pick, but one thing that happened to OG, which is really unique in this situation, between freshman and sophomore year, between his sophomore year and rookie year, and between his rookie year and his second year, he really didn't get off seasons because of injuries and things of that nature. And this is a guy that got hurt. 18 games were left in our season at Indiana when he tore his ACL at Penn State. And the fortunate thing for him is there was swelling, but it wasn't this inordinate amount of swelling that was going to put the surgery off. So the surgery got done. It got done in New York. It was done very, very well. I mean, and I really believe when Toronto picked him at 20,

0: three, I don't think they would be shocked at all if that would have been a redshirt year for him in the NBA. But he recovered. I mean, and so he's got a very unique body. Anthony Edwards is like that. Like, those guys are quick healers. And an OG situation was obviously a surgery that had to heal, and they didn't rush it. But he came back and was a starter on the Toronto Raptors as the number one seed in the East. First-round playoff series, he's guarding between John Wall and Brad Beal. And in the second round against Cleveland, he's the primary defender on LeBron James. So he really recovered. But I think what happened when he first got hurt with us, I didn't want him to be depressed, down, removed from the team. And as down as he was, I wanted him to stay a part of the team. I knew he was not going to play for us anymore. And I knew he was going to go to the NBA draft, but I didn't want him to lose being a part of the team. And I guess at times I don't think I realized just how hard that was for him. But he's been through injuries. I think that injury helped him through every other injury he's been through in the NBA. He works extremely hard to come back. I mean, it's not uncommon for him to be in that facility when he's out on 8, 10 hours a day, you know, when he's in a rehab facility. Does his rehab, maybe take a nap, and he has a home in White Plains. But he's always been driven to get back as quick as he could. But I think that injury he went through, it helped him gain an appreciation for what he could become, and the fact that he recovered, healed, and was able to go and contribute on that Toronto team as a rookie was huge for his process since that point.
1: Tom, I need you to paint the picture for us. Last night, OG tips the ball in. Where are you? What's your reaction? How loud did you scream? Take us to that play.
0: Well, I'm at the NBA Players Association camp in Rock Hill, South Carolina. They do an incredible job with this. Sean Livingston runs the MBPA, and Andre Iguodala is such a huge part of that. And some guys, Chris Yawn, who lives in New York, and Dad Gladstone, those are all huge parts of this. So last couple of years, I've gotten involved in this camp with helping run the coaches program for this. Because we got guys like Terrence Mann's out there coaching right now, Todd Gibson, Andre Drummond, former players. So we're all in this group, right? And so last night, long days, I'm watching it in my room, and I thought he was playing well. I didn't think he was pressing even when it wasn't going well early. And I thought even though he was challenging shots, maybe the hand wasn't up all the way, but it was close. Like, I didn't think he was having a bad night. And it's such a long game, right? Like, you know things are going to turn. But when that shot, he took the ball out of bounds, and you see that, I think it was Cornette that was off him so far. So you know he's going to be open when the inbounds play comes. Everybody in the gym knows that Jalen wants to shoot that ball and that they're going to probably trap him. And at the end of the day, OG's standing there wide open. But the thing that differentiates him from others is when he saw Jalen go into that move, he was on the move to the rim, I think, before that ball left Jalen's hands. And because he's such a two-step, he's got such great two-step, three-step quickness. You know, he's got all this incredible athleticism, contact balance, instincts, but man, he takes off. And that was the epitome of a sprint to the rim. And maybe if he's a half a second late, maybe if he's a second late, maybe he gets it, maybe he doesn't. There's probably contact, but he was almost there before they even knew he left. And that's him, right? He didn't stand there, and he was open, but he didn't stand there and shrug it off and lose his mentality. He saw Jalen in the move, and he's gone. And he's done that a ton of times. And last night was just one of those things that worked out. He's done that play numerous times over his life. Worked out perfectly to be one of the bigger moments in NBA history.
2: Tom Crean, former Indiana head coach, and again, our college basketball analyst here at ESPN. I want to ask you about that final play, really two of them, Coach. The two inbounds, the ones certainly where Cat was guarding the inbound for San Antonio, was a stark contrast to a free run for OG to inbound that ball. It seemed like Wembanyama, I don't know if he changed the play design or if he knew where he was intended to be, but how do you analyze that as a coach? Like, I'm maybe not asking you to be critical, but it seemed like having somebody on the inbound at least puts somebody then on the inbounder and maybe gets in the way of OG taking a free run at the rim.
0: Well, I think it's a couple things. In that situation, they're going to do everything they can do, and San Antonio knows this, and not knowing what they were thinking. If Brunson gets the ball, in all likelihood, he's going to shoot it in that situation, because he has, whether he's getting downhill, whether he's taking a three. And I don't know. There's kind of a corral. I feel like they were going to be in a situation where nobody could get a clean look to flash high, you know, into that elbow area. They were going to force the ball out. And at the same time, you know there's going to be a trap. And OG, why he was that open, I'm not sure. My guess would be in that situation that they really feel that Brunson's got the ball. We're going to defend him. We're going to trap him. We're going to try to force him to take a tough shot. And then, again, I don't think they didn't intend to block him out. I think he was so fast to the basket, there was nothing that anybody could really do about it. They reacted late because he reacted early. He was proactive.
2: Okay. All right, Tom Crean, we appreciate the insight as always. A win for the recruiting skills of Tom Crean last night as well as OG Anunoby.
0: I tell you what, I didn't yell. I just kind of went into a just like one of those deep smiles. But the floor I was on at that hotel, there were a bunch of Knick fans in there because that's the kids. It was rolling in there.
2: Great.
0: So,
2: that's great.
0: Fortunately, we've had a good day at camp because I'm not sure how many of those guys got a lot of sleep after that game.
1: Oh, yeah.
2: You can say the same about our show, Coach. Thanks again for the time. We appreciate it.
0: Anytime. Thanks.
2: All right. That's Tom Crean, again, the head coach at Indiana, and brought OG Anunoby to Indiana. Hey, this was SportsCenter. 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Episode 1 with Dan Patrick and Episode 2 with Chris Berman are out now. This was SportsCenter is presented by Gusto. More of your calls next. 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How much credit does Mike Brown deserve for this Knicks resurgence? We're going to talk about the Knicks head coach when we come back. David Dennis Jr. and Randy Scott. 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
26: The Knicks have done it! The biggest comeback in NBA Finals history. Game 4 of the Finals goes to New York. Incredible!
27: Jalen, one question, one word. How?
28: Believe. One word.
29: It's a game of runs. We believe in ourselves. We've come back before. We're battle tested. We're mentally, we're tough. We're a resilient group, so we just stay with it.
30: You gotta have a little luck in life. You gotta have a little luck in sports. But you can also go make your own luck, too. And that was probably the biggest message.
2: There's luck to be made. There's luck to be had. Opportunities abound when you're taking on these San Antonio Spurs.
1: My friends made this song. I don't know if you know. My buddies made this song.
2: Who are your friends?
1: My buddies, Wu-Tang.
2: Oh, are they Wu-Tang Clan. Are they musicians of some sort?
1: Yeah, they grew up on the wild side. Staying alive is no jive. Don't know if you know that.
2: He is David Dennis Jr., the 13th member of the Wu-Tang Clan.
1: There you go.
2: I'm Randy Scott. I'm Randy Scott. ESPN Radio is presented by Progressive Insurance. 888-SAY-ESPN is the phone number, 888-729-3776. We see full phone lines. We're about to fix that. Jay in Cincinnati has been waiting a long time. Jay, you're on ESPN Radio. What's up, Jay?
31: Hey, what's up, fellas? So I wanted to say congratulations to the Knicks fans. Y'all have given us a great playoff experience. It's probably been one of the greatest series I've watched in a real long time. With that being said, in the words of the late, great Stan Weiss, start acting like you got some class, the extracurriculars after the game. Y'all don't need that, man. Throwing eggs on stuff.
2: Oh,
31: leave that alone, man. It's ridiculous.
2: Yeah.
31: Anyway, let's get to the game. OG Anunoby is probably your MVP. I mean, he ran up in the race for it. I mean, he's been balling out. And it wasn't really showing in the first two games. He only had 17 in each game. But, I mean, these last two games, dude has been the X factor. I mean, hands down. The Spurs don't have a point guard. We might have just watched the biggest meltdown. We did just watch the biggest meltdown ever. A few weeks ago, we were sitting here looking at Cleveland and Atkinson and saying, how did you do that? Well, the Spurs just said, hold my beer. That was ridiculous. How did you let that happen? I literally went to the bathroom. They were up 7 and came back. I heard my wife say, oh, my God, the game was tied. I'm like, what are you doing? Like, I mean, it made no sense. Like, in all the mistakes of just point guard, Fox. You just, oh, my God, I was going crazy looking at it because it was just so ridiculous how you don't have a floor general to slow the game down. Hey, Wimby, go in the paint. You were abusing him early. What happened? Where'd you go? The coach, Miss Johnson, he looked like a deer in the headlights out there. That was probably, like I said, it was ridiculous. It was embarrassing. Y'all have a good day.
2: Yeah. Miss Johnson has been coaching so well to even get to this point. And I thought he more than held his own against Mark Daigneault in the Western Conference finals against the Thunder. But De'Aaron Fox has been exposed, man. Yeah. I mean, this is everything that Jay in Cincinnati said in terms of what they need. Fox was brought to San Antonio for and just the basic fundamental turnover stuff last night. And then obviously with 12 seconds left, not pulling the ball out off of the turnover and instead attacking the rim. I mean, it could have been two free throws and some precious seconds run off the clock, DDJ.
1: Yeah, we've sort of talked about the De'Aaron Fox, just the amount of the not pulling the ball out, the fouling of Alvarado, the leaving OG,
2: yeah,
1: all of that stuff. You got to remember game one, he had a reach-in foul on Mikal Bridges. Shot clock going down about in the last minute of the game that allowed Bridges to hit some, I believe, to take him ahead. Like, he's just not played well. Like you said, they brought him in to be the adult in the room. Clutch player of the year. If we cannot get a shot off in these tight moments, at least for now, De'Aaron Fox is going to get those shots. And in the moment when you want him to not take the shot, he takes it and gets blocked. And that moment, you could all say, well, a lot of things happen for you to blow a 29-point lead. That is also true.
2: Yeah.
1: But I don't know what at that point, you have a 99.9% chance of winning that game. I'm sure of it.
2: I know it.
1: When you're dribbling the ball, there's nobody in front of you, and you try to score. It makes me wonder if he just forgot what the score was. Like, that's
2: it's
1: the
2: possible.
1: Thing. Like, it's one of those inexplicable, it's like J.R. Smith.
2: Yeah.
1: Like J.R. Smith 2.0.
2: It is.
1: But Mitch Johnson also is, I don't say he's being exposed, but he's showing that he's a young coach right now.
2: Yes.
1: He is being out-coached. He's making bad decisions, making bad calls. You know, game two at the end of that, telling everybody to go without calling the timeout after you saw it fail earlier against Minnesota, not calling the right plays for Wimby, just getting thoroughly out-coached by Mike Brown. And there's no you know, shame in that, but still, you're looking like a young coach right now.
2: Let's get to Dylan in South Dakota. Our guy Dylan's been holding for a while. Dylan, you're on ESPN Radio. What's up, Dylan?
0: I'll title this one, Game 4 Lessons Learned. In the week of DDJ, Chuckster's bestie, Ghostface Respect, and we saw you bouncing courtside with the Swifties, ball up top, one-third blue, and Randog, you always got the Baja man on your side. So Cat and Hart combined for 9 total shots, and Big Kitty finally scored in the final fourth quarter. The Spurs' second half missed 14 of 17 threes, 12 with 10 seconds, 1 of 12 on those. So 10 seconds on the clock. You live and die with the rush three. It's not just a saying. If Spurs just got shot clock violations, they burned 5 minutes of real game clock. Wilbon called it complicit in their own demise. I personally love Bub's shot clock, but Fox hates it. And De'Aaron said, Josh, I'll hold your blown laying beer, no worries. And Coach Mitch, he didn't sleep until Pop drowned him in wine last night. Honestly, I feel bad for both those two dudes. They know better. They'll carry this forever. Wu-Tang heals all. 2 fourth-quarter five-footers, Big Body Brunson and Grand Theft Alvarado towered over a 10-foot alien. We have a saying in the PNW, where were you when Mount St. Helens blew? And future generations will ask, did you see the OG block tip MVP Anunoby at MSG? 30 points in game-winning field goal in the last 3 seconds in finals history. The logo, hook shot, dream, air, and now OG.
1: There's Bubba.
0: Hugging NYC
1: there he
0: buildings,
1: is.
0: Pillow texting coaches late in the night, and congratulations to the city. So nice they had to name it twice. Our lovable Bubs, congratulations on your future educational endeavors as well. Spurs in 7.
2: Spurs in seven. Says it's so loud. I think it gets louder and louder. It gets louder and louder. Speaking of Bubba and speaking of the shot clock, let's get to Mardi Gras Bob. Okay, Mardi Gras Bob joining us from New Orleans as he so often does. Mardi Gras Bob, you're on ESPN Radio. What's up?
3: Hey, gentlemen, pleasure to visit with you. A quick aside, I'm very excited to announce that my GoFundMe is now live to send Bubba to La Bella Sande Finishing School, charm school for Bubba, etiquette and communication skills. But that's besides the point. The Spurs were in trouble when Mitch Johnson became their coach. He did everything he could possibly do wrong to help the Knicks out in that comeback. He is proving himself a good regular season coach, but he's got a thing or two to learn about the playoffs. And I think all those jacked up threes were because the Spurs are showing that they don't quite have that old man strength that the Knicks do. I don't think they could get to the hoop. They were winded. So they just decided to chuck them up.
2: All right. Mardi Gras Bob, we appreciate that. Devin,
4: I want to know where these donations are going.
1: Right now,
4: there's $5 from Dylan, of course, because he's a lunatic. But if people donate to this thing, and it's, let's just say $500 gets donated, which would be insane.
2: That'd be insane.
4: Is Mardi Gras Bob just pocketing his money? I mean, what's happening with this GoFundMe? What is this?
2: It's a great question. I think it would be more of like a gift card to like an etiquette school.
1: There you go.
2: And then the onus is on you. Like,
1: maybe
2: Bubba,
1: a little Groupon situation.
2: Not because you need it, but just for the content. You go for the plot.
4: Right.
2: I mean, that's an actual question, though. Like, would you do it? What does the price point have to get at for you to go to one of these things and record some content?
4: I need more information on what these things are exactly.
2: It's a Southern thing, I'm pretty sure. I mean, he is Mardi Gras Bob. He is in New Orleans. Isn't cotillion a thing down there?
1: Cotillions, yeah. Cotillions happen. Botillions happen.
2: What are cotillions and botillions? What are these?
1: They're like, classy, sort of like those type of things. Like, so you do like, I was in a cotillion, I was escorting a classmate of mine, in a cotillion. I had to learn how to do the waltz there. Geez.
2: Okay.
1: I had cornrows at the time, and then there were no cornrows, so I had to like iced tea it. Like,
2: on the spot?
1: No, before I knew about it, but I knew, but I had to do it. But that's just like, it's like one of those things, like not grammar school, but
2: it's like where the salad plate goes in the salad.
1: All right,
2: let's get to Marshawn in Iowa. Marshawn's been holding as well. Marshawn, you're on ESPN Radio.
5: What's going on, you guys? How you doing?
2: Hey.
5: I believe honestly, I don't. De'Aaron Fox should have took that layup, man. When that 10, 11 seconds on the clock, you run the clock down. Somebody come foul you. You up a point. I feel like that blew it, but I feel like the Spurs lost their soul last night, and they're going to have to win Saturday just to go back to Madison Square and find their souls, man. Y'all have a good one.
2: All right, Marshawn, we appreciate the call. As always, he's not wrong. He's not wrong about De'Aaron Fox. 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

0: ESPN app. World Cup starts today. First match, Mexico and I believe South Africa getting underway. Team USA on the men's side playing tomorrow, starting up its group play against Paraguay. Allie Krieger is with us, our ESPN soccer analyst. She knows what it takes to win a World Cup. She has done it twice. Allie Krieger, thanks for the time today on ESPN Radio. You know the journey. You know the grind with the women's national team. Take us back if you went to your first World Cup. What does it actually feel like walking out, opening match, group play, the atmosphere, all of it? How does it compare to what we see on TV?
1: Hi, everyone. Thank you so much for having me, and I'm so excited. Happy World Cup Day. But yes, winning two World Cups was an incredible achievement. It's one of the most rewarding experiences of my life. Obviously, as a footballer, you work your entire life to be able to play and participate on the world's biggest stage and in a moment like this. And it's the biggest and best tournament in the world, and it brings a lot of people together. You don't have to speak the same language. You don't have to come from the same background and culture. And, you know, it just brings people together to be able to share the beautiful game and the passion that they have for this beautiful game. So I'm really excited. And I think, you know, especially playing on home soil will give the U.S., Mexico, and Canada that bit of motivation that you want in order to, you know, find this tournament to be a success.
2: Yeah, Allie, one of the things that, you know, everybody, of course, is talking about what happened in Madison Square Garden last night and the crowd and how they went absolutely insane all game. And I think some people, World Cup, will be like, well, that's just kind of a Tuesday for us. Like, so, like, can you just talk about, like, for those of us here who have not experienced that, who are getting the chance for the first time, that level of crowd interaction, participation, especially when it's in the States?
1: Yeah, it's unbelievable because, you know, football is not our biggest sport in the United States. It's bigger everywhere else around the world, but not yet. We are getting there, and it's progressing into that. Eventually, I think we will succeed and overcome. But just by watching last night and how it unified just an amazing group of people, where you have the backing of the city, the community, and, you know, supportive fans. You have that motivation as a player that you see that passion, and that makes you want to play even better. Not only for yourself and for your teammates, but your family, your community and your friends. And so this, I think, is going to be so meaningful for the United States. Not only are they on home soil, and they are playing in the best tournament in the world, which is such an achievement in itself to be a part of the 23-man roster. But to be able to do it in a fashion where you're unifying a country and you have the backing of the entire country, which then you automatically feel like your team is that much bigger.
0: It's been fun for us as we're speaking with Allie Krieger, our ESPN soccer analyst and two-time Women's World Cup champion in her own right. And Allie, it's been really cool to see, and funny, honestly, to see these European teams come to the U.S. and see, like, Spain, you know, La Furia Roja is rolling through Chattanooga, Tennessee. Norway is down in Raleigh. England is melting in the heat down in Florida as they're going through training and looking to get fit. So it's been fun to see the adjustments. Once we actually put the ball down and get after it, though, what are you looking for in this tournament?
1: Well, I think, you know, I think for good football, I think these are the elite players around the world participating in, you know, this tournament. And it's going to bring, you know, so many fans and supporters to be able to watch, you know, how good these players are. They are the elite of the elite. And to be able to watch them on the world stage in our backyard is going to be incredible. I think what I'm looking for is, obviously, you have the top four teams. For me, personally, would be an England, a Spain, a France, who I think will take it all just because of the young talent that they have and mixed with the experience. And they just understand how to be a champion. And they have a complete roster. And then Argentina is obviously, you know, coming back for some vengeance as well and a repeat potentially. So they're going to be, every team has quality and they have talent. They have elite players, but then behind that, you have to be able to understand how to play this tournament, how to have that mentality, that winning mentality, and then how to have the consistency, right? And a lot of teams, you know, vary in the depth of the players that they have. So you're gonna see, you know, some rotations and some personnel changes. And, you know, the team that comes out on top is the ones that are actually, you know, dictating the play, not really reacting to it in each one of these games.
2: So you mentioned your top teams. It's Team USA. Where are they? Is there a shot here for the home team?
1: Yeah, absolutely. I think they have the talent to compete with anyone on their day, right? Historically, I think, you know, it's been difficult, you know, coming up against a lot of these, you know, other teams who, you know, this football has been their number one sport their entire lives. So the biggest question isn't about talent, right? It's about consistency, maturity, and whether they can deliver their best performances in the biggest moments, right? So the little details that can affect the game and change the game drastically, whether that be positive or negative, they need to focus on that. I think we're very vulnerable in the back line. So I do hope that, you know, we can stay compact and stay connected there. I think that will be in the transitional moments, the most difficult aspect of our tournament. And then that's what's, you know, going to separate good teams from great teams that make, you know, this memorable World Cup run. So we do have the talent. You know, we have the potential. We have the country behind the team. So the motivation is there, right? But it's that consistency I was talking about before, and then those little details that really have to, you know, make sure that they're, you know, ironed out before they get on that pitch.
0: Two-time FIFA World Cup champion Ali Krieger is with us on ESPN Radio, now our ESPN soccer analyst. And I guess, Tom Rinaldi used to work with us here at ESPN, and I always loved when he framed a question like this. How do you define a successful World Cup for the United States here over the next few weeks?
1: Well, I think the talent is there, right? You have such great players like Christian Pulisic, one of the best players in the country that we've ever produced. And players like Weston McKennie and Tyler Adams and, you know, Robinson and Richards and in the back line. Tim Ream is, you know, Captain America. So this group does have real quality. The question isn't whether, you know, they can compete and be successful. It's whether they can consistently perform under that pressure, right, of that home World Cup. So I think success would definitely be getting out of the group. And then that's what's expected for sure, either one or two. And then the round of 32 and 16 could potentially be successful. But then, you know, we'd probably most likely get up against Belgium, who recently has beat us in the warm-up games and the friendly matches earlier on this year. So it depends. I think getting out of the group and then taking one game at a time, that's success for the U.S. men's national team. And I think just making the country proud, unifying everyone and feeling, a bigger part of something that's bigger than yourself.
0: Yeah. Ali, we appreciate the insight again from somebody who has been there, done that, won that twice. Ali Krieger, thanks for the time on ESPN Radio.
1: Thank you. Enjoy the World Cup.
0: Thank you. You too. All right. The 2026 World Cup kicks off this afternoon in Mexico City. Mexico taking on South Africa. Team USA's first match tomorrow against Paraguay. In California, the World Cup update is brought to you by Gusto. 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We're going to put a bow on game 4 of the NBA Finals. That is next. He's David Dennis Jr. I'm Randy Scott. 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
3: The NCAA ruled Texas Tech QB Brendan Sorsby ineligible for wagering, but a Lubbock County, Texas judge's temporary injunction could put him back on the field this season, drawing immediate backlash. 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

0: I got to listen to the podcast of this one when they take out the music. I got to hear it. ESPN Radio, the ESPN app, SiriusXM Channel 80, your smart speaker, ESPN Plus, however you found us on this beautiful Wednesday. We are so glad. Thursday. We're so glad you did. Classic. He's David Dennis Jr. I am Randy Scott. ESPN Radio is presented by Progressive Insurance. 888-SAY-ESPN is the phone number, 888-729-3776. Ooh, let's get to those phones. Oh, let's get to those phones because Jay Boogie in North Carolina hasn't weighed in yet on the Game 4 crazy record-breaking comeback. Jay Boogie, you're on ESPN Radio. What's up?
1: Salute, salute, salute. Three capital S's. Blessed life, health, happiness to everybody. And shout out to the four horsemen of the ESPN Radio that belongs to this station right here. But before I go any further, let me say this. I am a voice of the streets of the New York Knicks. I represent Twitter, everything from Tony, State, Uncle Brutus, Billy, Big Sean, Bones, CG. Everything that's on YouTube, Knicks Fan TV, Knicks Film School, Knick of Time Show, and so many more. Dope Soul, Legion, all that. I represent those. Those are the real ones that hold real, real watch parties. We do not condone what people are doing in the streets. Those are not real Knicks fans doing what they're doing in the streets. Those are kids that's trying to go viral that don't know and understand the magnitude of what we've been in, what we've been through, and what it took for us to get here. They do not know and understand what's going on. So I just wanted to say that us, as you know, I'm speaking for all of us, we do not condone all that that's going on. Now let me get to the matter of the point. We talking about OG. I'm an old school. So when you're talking about Dr. J, Bernard King, Larry Bird, those type of guys, it was one guy that used to give them problems every time he played against them, and that was Marcus Johnson for the Milwaukee Bucks. This is what OG played like. Marcus Johnson. You know, everybody always have a player that you play similar to what the other player played. Marcus Johnson is in OG, but just imagine him playing defense. He's about his business. He's real professional. He's real quiet. Don't do a lot of talking. He let the game play for himself. And that's why he was in position. You know what I'm saying? Oh, you didn't pass me the ball? I'm not going to stagnate. I'm going to cut to the basket. I'm going to crash the ball. Shout out to Mike Brown. Yo, putting in that play for Jalen Brunson. But Brunson, when you take this shot, let's take it early so we can have a chance to crash the ball, to get a tip in. And that's what's been it. All my years of watching the Knicks, always see certain things like this happen to us. And finally, we on the flip side. I can say today we're a classy organization. We're a professional organization. And we are here one game away.
2: Let's go.
1: One game away from a championship. It's all up to you guys. Go get that championship and bring it back to the city, man. Bring it back to the
2: Let's
1: city.
2: Go.
1: Man,
2: to the real, Let's go.
1: Jay dedicated one. And shout out to Lloyd Banks, who's always in our Twitter, always at our watch party. He's the only rapper to ever show up to our spaces at our watch party. Salute, salute, salute. Three down with the S's.
2: Three.
0: Oh my
2: boom,
0: God.
2: Boom.
0: Lloyd Banks.
2: Husky, strawberry, kiwi. What?
0: How about Lloyd Banks getting a shout out?
2: Shout out to Lloyd Banks.
0: Come on. I haven't heard that name in a minute.
2: Come
0: right.
2: on.
0: Hey, it's never easy to follow that. Ever, ever. And you know what? It's a tremendous point that this always happened to the Knicks.
2: Yeah.
0: You know what I mean? That the Knicks were always the ones giving up the big comeback, always the one blowing the big lead, and now they're on the flip side. It's starting to feel real. It's starting to feel really real. It's always tough also to follow Jay Boogie, but somebody's got to do it.
2: Supercalifragilisticexpialidocious.
0: I wasn't saying
2: it. Supercalifragilisticexpialidocious. Cancun, catch me in the room eating grouper. Ah!
0: Let's get to Raymond in North Carolina. Raymond, you're on ESPN Radio.
3: Hey, what's up? Hey, I'm going to drop a couple of bombs on you. First of all, they should have cut Fox immediately.
0: Cut him.
3: And you guys know this more than anything else. You don't put a young coach with a young team. You never do that. It will get you a bunch of victories, but it won't get you a championship.
0: Well,
3: and then to throw on top of that, after they get rid of that young coach, think about this. They need to go after Becky Hammon. If you watch her substitutions patterns with Aja Wilson, she knows how to substitute her best player to get her best player a rest.
0: Becky Hammon for Mitch Johnson. David, your thoughts?
2: This Mitch Johnson stuff, like that, I get it. It's not good.
4: he's two games away from a championship. I mean, three games away. Yes. You know, like this dude.
0: Yes.
4: They have exceeded all expectations. Now, the expectations are there. Next year, you feel like, hey, we're not, this guy can't get us over the hump. Then you can explore some things. This dude is coaching the most high-pressure NBA Finals we've seen in 10 years. In Madison Square Garden, with Victor Wembanyama.
0: Right.
4: All this stuff. And yes, he's making mistakes. These are young mistakes. And yes, he looks like a young coach. Getting rid of him, you don't do that. And also, Coach Pop picked this dude.
0: Correct.
4: He picked
0: yeah,
4: this
0: that's
4: dude.
0: True. Like, it was supposed to be an older coach
4: right.
0: with this younger
4: it
0: team.
4: It was an older coach. It was an
0: that's
4: older coach.
0: That's what it was.
5: Yeah, yeah, right. Also, the idea that you don't put a young coach with a young team. I mean, Joe Mazzulla just won it with the Celtics, you know?
4: Yeah, right.
5: Like,
4: right.
5: They're pretty young.
0: Yeah. Yeah, that's true. That's true. And there's no shame in getting outcoached by a two-time coach of the year. And that's what Mike Brown
4: I
0: is.
4: Mean, Mark Dagnall is 41.
0: So yeah.
4: Like Four years older.
0: A baby. Now, should Mitch Johnson have had somebody on the inbounds? Sure.
4: Yeah.
0: Sure. Have somebody on OG Anunoby? Absolutely.
4: Yeah.
0: Did Victor Wembanyama freelance, though? Like, I'm dying to know if Wemby, who when you watch the setup, like, Wemby takes stock of where the offense sets up and then goes, no, and he puts himself higher, mm-hmm. and he pulls someone else lower. I can't remember who it was necessarily, but he brings himself into the action on Jalen Brunson. If you're going to have Wemby on the floor, do you want him to rim protect for a potential rebound? Do you want him to be on? Like, what does it look like if Wemby is guarding the inbound? Does that ball get deflected?
4: Yeah.
0: Is it an eclipse? Can you even see the sun? You know, if Wemby's on that inbound, because that's exactly what Mike Brown did with his biggest player. He put Cat on the inbound, and Cat got a piece of it, and it was the difference.
4: Yeah, there's a lot of things you want Wemby to be doing. Probably the last is 30 feet away from the basket at any point in that game.
0: Yeah, especially
4: the
0: way he was.
4: Play. You want him, because you, like again, Brunson hits a 30-foot three, you live with it. You say, right. Hey, good shot,
0: tip your cap.
4: Shake your hand, and then if not, Wemby gets that rebound.
0: And Brunson shot that with about 7 seconds left, well, maybe 5 seconds left on the clock. It allowed for the tip in. And it was, I'll say this too, in defense of Mitch Johnson, a tremendous play design to free up Stephon Castle rolling to the rim. It just got deflected by Karl-Anthony Towns because he was guarding the inbounds. Listen, don't miss NCAA President Charlie Baker with Amber and Ian tonight, 7:30 Eastern on ESPN Radio and the ESPN app. He's David Dennis Jr. I'm Randy Scott. The Rich Eisen Show is next on ESPN Radio.
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7: 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July beans are 4 1/4 lower at 11.18 and 3/4. August is down 3 3/4 to 11.24. July corn has just come back to steady at 419. September still down 1 1/4 at 426.5. Live and feeder cattle are higher as they wait for direct business to get going. August live's up 20 at 241.70. October's 52 higher, 234.22. August feeders are up 137 at 355.75. And hogs are mixed on spread trade and demand questions, with July down 52 at 96.32 and August up a dime at 95.52. John Perkins, Brownfield.
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And good morning, everyone. 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It is College World Series Eve. Game 5 of the NBA Finals set for Saturday after a

0: 1776. 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Coming up on the show today, our College World Series preview with Oklahoma coach Skip Johnson, Ann Rogers, beat writer for the Kansas City Royals, will be joining us. And Marlon Berg is going into the Nebraska Wrestling Coaches Hall of Fame SEM alum, first state champion Sumner had, and has been the head coach or assistant coach for decades there, and one that is going in tomorrow night in Grand Island. So all that coming up on the program today.
1: Knicks came back from 29 points down. And it wasn't just that they came back. It's how those last 2 points were scored. If he would have hit the three-pointer, okay, that's great. You kind of expect that. It didn't expect him. It was, to me, it evoked images of Jordan coming in off of somebody else shooting a free throw and leaping from halfway through the lane to dunk the missed free throw. You hadn't ever seen that before. And a tip-in like that for the Knicks to be able to bring them back and get them the one-point win, holy cow, completely restored my faith in NBA basketball. Actually makes me want to kind of watch it again. That was something else. Knicks scored more points in the fourth quarter than they did in the first half. So many other stat lines out there, but just the way they came back, and of course doing it at home, Madison Square Garden, and the pop after the tip-in, was a lot of fun.
0: Yeah, atmosphere makes that if you don't care who's winning it. It did give New York fans and the Madison Square Garden a little bit of what it needed after all these years of not having the success that they had hoped for. Charles Barkley, though, going off afterwards, just he's right. And it brings back a debate. And again, it makes me wonder how a pro team can score 76 points in the first half and 30 in the second half. A pro team. Huh? Yeah, they made everything in the first half. That's how they got to 76. They made nothing in the second half. We have had this debate on this show a number of times, and not Brandon and I specifically, but the original Big Daddy and then Jimmy have both kind of been on the same side of this. And I've always – I've not disagreed with them, but I've always been able to take the other side and cringe a little bit, and this would be one of those where you're on my side. They were talking about it today. What are the great collapses in sports history? You know, if the Bills and the Oilers back in the time when it was 31-3, if the Oilers knelt on the ball every time, they would have probably won the football game. The collapse in the Super Bowl where the Patriots came back and beat the Falcons. There are many other things like that. At the time, you don't know, but the argument was when you get to that point, run the clock down, run the play clock down in football, run the shot clock down in basketball, and take advantage of the time. And don't take in NBA or college, don't take quick shots. Don't run down and take a pull-up three at any time in the fourth quarter when you're up 20. This situation warrants that. You're up 20. You should never take the first shot unless you're right to the rack with a dunk, layup, whatever you want to be. But you don't think about that at the time. You're trying to play basketball. You're trying to build your lead, and all of a sudden you clank a couple. It doesn't take long. You clank a couple, the other team buries two threes. It goes from 20 to 14 in 30 seconds. And that can happen, and it did a little bit last night. So you can say all you want about collapse and win, and then New York has, just like every other city, I do want to say this, some knuckleheads in the – post game and throwing stuff at Wembanyama at the hotel, which I can't believe, by the way, in New York City, you're not going underneath to get into your motel. New York, that's on you, NBA. I just can't believe that there would be any way that a fan could get access, whether it's Wembanyama or any other team. You think Jordan would have been walking in the front door of a New York hotel last night if they were playing basketball? So a whole bunch of stuff I just kind of threw out there. But hopefully that doesn't overshadow what was an epic comeback, the biggest in NBA Finals history, and can't take that away from them. And again, this series could be over either way. Could have been 4-0 Spurs, could have been 4-0 Knicks.
1: I agree, actually. Write this down.

0: I agree with most, if not everything, that you're saying. First of all, for the team with the lead, you've got to play just more disciplined basketball. I understand your point about wanting to be able to score, but you've got to be able to get deep into the shot clock. You've got to be able to at least get to single digits, run a play that you know is going to get you, or at least reasonably believe is going to get you 2 points, or to the foul line, or a good look otherwise. But you can't just come down, take the first shot, and as you said, clank, and then you're back playing defense again. That's a completely wasted possession and actually feeds into the team that's trailing. Security issue, yeah, why under any circumstances take Wembanyama, take the Spurs, take the finals, take it out, take anything out? Why would you bring them through the front door? From a basic sense of security, you've got to bring them underground, through a tunnel, whatever. I'm assuming that they've got covered entrances, other places. Just you can't do that. So yeah,
1: they're not much at the Super 12 or Motel 14.
0: No. No. I just so much of that I don't understand. But for me, it comes down to you've got to play a little bit more disciplined, deliberate basketball, get deep into the shot clock, then take your points. And then even Wembanyama got the technical, or not the technical, the flagrant one after they were up 30-something. Like, what are you doing getting to the point where you have the ball and you're trying to knock a guy down? That makes absolutely no sense. So, no, just there was so much about that. The Spurs literally gave that one away.
1: We've had two or three of these or more instances. And that's why it's never happened before. It's just that rare. And when it does happen, it freaks everybody out. So that's what happened there. Coming up, Skip Johnson, the head baseball coach at Oklahoma, is going to be joining us here. A couple things I wanted to hit, though, before we get into some of our interviews here. Jordy Fromm named the winner of the Hondo Award for softball. That's basically the Heisman for softball. She was a finalist last year, joins Denise Day of 85 as Nebraska's only winners of this award. A long list of accolades, named the National Fast Pitch Coaches Association and USA Softball Player of the Year. First team All-American for the fourth time in her career, became the 14th player to ever be a four-time first team All-American. Rawlings Gold Glove winner for her defense. Big Ten Pitcher of the Year. Man, just everything that you were hoping for Jordy Fromm is coming her way. Now they're going to start their family, and she's going to be an assistant coach for the Huskers. So congratulations there. And with all this going on, it's going to get overlooked, but it is on ESPN2, and that's the D1 National Track Championships in Oregon, the mecca of track in the world. It is the mecca of track, and Nebraska had a great first day. They've got a national champion, Dyson Wicker, in the pole vault, 19 feet, 2 1/4 inches. 19 feet, 2 1/4 inches. You just wonder how much higher can these athletes go. Keyshawn Strachan, the silver in the javelin, 264.7, 264 feet, 7 inches. Cade Moran, third in the shot. He was third in the indoor. He's third with the bronze medal here in the outdoor. Henku Lamberts, who had such a great year, finished fifth, which is All-American, but doesn't win it, which I think he had a shot to do. So more action going on all weekend. Nebraska women's 4x1 relay team among those that are going up today.
0: Congratulations. Also, the pole vaulter set a couple records with that within the Husker lore. And also, I read one place, it's a top 10 all-time collegiate mark. So well done. That's incredible.
1: It's only irritating if you have to hear it 25 times during a Nebraska-Oklahoma football game, because that means good things for the Sooners. That's when it's irritating.
0: 25 times during a football game? Why so few? Seems like they play it 25 times a quarter.
1: Every first down, every score.
0: Every big play.
1: Pretty much every big play. But again, maybe it's just because rivals and we don't dislike Oklahoma as much as some of the other so-called rivals out there. It's just different. I don't know why it is.
0: It is.
1: Continuing our College World Series coverage here on the Doug and Daddy Show on ESPN Radio. It is Oklahoma Sooner time. I don't know. Oklahoma, Nebraska, we always talk about the friendly rivalry, and so I think Oklahoma's going to have a lot of fans as they return for the first time since making it to the finals in 2022. Skip Johnson with us here, the head coach of the Sooners on the Doug and Daddy Show. And, Coach, appreciate the time. Congratulations to you and the young men on getting back to Omaha.
2: Yeah, I appreciate the opportunity. We're extremely excited, for sure.
1: You know, earlier the week on the show, we talked with West Virginia Coach Sabins, and we talked with Troy's head coach, and they're coming for the first time, and they're trying to get everything put together. You're kind of close enough. You have to do some recruiting. You're on the road doing that right now. Talk about just not getting a break, because you want to use this momentum of going to Omaha on future recruits. What's it like?
2: Well, our world has changed a lot with the new portal and all that. And so, you know, I mean, when the portal opened, when we're in a regional, I was calling kids. Our staff was calling kids at 7 o'clock that morning. Mm-hmm. We're in a regional game. We had to play that evening. So it's just changed in that regard. When we decided to put the portal open right when regional started, really, put a damper on things. You kind of get away from your team, but, you know, you also got to try to build a team, because, you know, you might lose guys and you really don't know, because the draft is so late, as you know, being in July. So you really don't know a lot of things, a lot of ifs, but you got to, you know, protect yourself, and you got to get on this portal, and you got to get good players that are in the portal that are leaving to just try to protect yourself for the next couple of years.
1: Yeah, some of these guys have been done playing baseball for 3 weeks or more right now. And Skip, I want to know what makes you comfortable about putting together your next team at Oklahoma? Do you love going for the high school kids? Do you have to go JUCO? Do you have to get into the portal heavily? Or is it something different every year now that we're a little bit deeper into this process? What is your game plan?
2: Well, we do. Just about all of them. We get some guys high school, we get some guys junior college, and then really the portal's for the need as much as anything. If you need the bullpen, if you need a shortstop, you need a center fielder, you need a power batter, you need a guy that can run or a defender. That's kind of how we look at it. It's a team deal. So, you know, we've got to sit down and try to evaluate, hey, who do we think is going to get drafted? Who we think is going to come back? Because you could be sitting there, and then you have exit meetings at the end of the year, and they come in and go, Coach, you know, I only got 25 or 35 or 65 or even a guy that might be one of your best guys that another team in your conference or another team that's got a lot more portal money than we have, they can go just try to get a lot more money. So it's you never know, mm-hmm. man. It's just like you try to build that relationship. And you try to build, and really that's what it's about. You try to do it with love, but sometimes it just doesn't happen. Sometimes that mighty dollar will make a guy go somewhere else. But that's the environment that we're in. That's the challenges that we're consumed with on a daily basis. So we got to really try to combat that and do our best, give a best effort doing it.
1: Oklahoma baseball coach Skip Johnson joining us here on the Doug and Daddy Show on ESPN Radio. Let's talk about this year's team. Wow, what a pitching performance you guys had against Kansas here in the Supers.
2: Yeah, I mean, we pitched really good, but what's taken back a lot is we played really good defense and we swung the bats. And anytime that you can score early runs and score a lot of them, your pitching gets better. I mean, your breaking balls get better, the strikes get better, your fastball command gets better, all those things get better. Not taking anything away from what the two freshmen did, because they attacked the strike zone and they set the tone, but it was good that we scored and they got after it and extremely excited. Our defense played outstanding.
1: Yeah, you stole my next question, because, yeah, it's, when you get out to a multi-run lead in the first three innings, that does take the sweat off the brow a little bit. But it's interesting. People are going, you started two freshmen? I mean, that's pretty amazing for a team that's coming to Omaha. What's going to be put on their shoulders this week?
2: Well, you know, this time of year, and one of them started most of the year. He was our Sunday starter, and so he's gotten a little bit older by pitching in a league that we're playing in. And the other one came out of the bullpen, and he had some big outings out of the bullpen. So we just moved him right into the starting row, which is really good. And we actually had a third freshman start in the regional. And so we thought, you know, going into it, the year, we really had a special freshman group of pitchers. And lo and behold, they've been really good. So really interested to see how they handle the environment in Omaha.
1: Oklahoma coach Skip Johnson talking with us. Doug Duda here on the Doug and Daddy Show. Coach, just something on the fringe here. We talked about it on the show yesterday. Nebraska had an all-region pitcher, and he was a 10-win pitcher at Nebraska, and they hadn't had one since 2007, which is a little shocking. And I go to people that are listening, I go, you have to realize how hard it is to win 10 college baseball games in a season. You don't have anybody on the staff that's won more than six.
2: No, I mean, it's extreme. People don't understand how hard it is to get to a regional.
1: Yeah,
2: I mean, it's hard. I mean, you know, with the Tuesday games and what they're accustomed to growing up nowadays, they're going to these showcases, they're going to these games, and these guys are throwing three-inning stints. And so they're used to that, and that's what they're geared for during the summer. Nothing wrong with that. It's just this. It's just the way that they've been brought up through select baseball and what's happened in summer baseball going into it, because we spend a lot of time, because we don't get to spend a lot of time in the high, going to the high schools to watch it, because we don't get to start recruiting until March, and then we're playing. And so in the fall, they usually don't play baseball, even though there are some teams that are that don't have football in Oklahoma that play high school baseball, but a lot of states don't play high school baseball, and so you only get a certain window that you get to time to recruit. So you try to do it a year to 2 years in advance that you can do it as much as you can, and it becomes difficult at times with the high school kids.
1: No football, that's almost sacrilegious, right, Skip?
2: Yeah, I mean, we like guys that play football, believe me.
1: Well, 2022 runner-up, and a lot has changed. Obviously, the biggest going to the SEC since we last saw Oklahoma here. And it's not like you guys went anywhere. You've been in the tournament every single year. But now that you've had a couple, three seasons under your belt in the SEC and your entire side of the bracket in Omaha is the SEC, give the fans here in Nebraska what it's been like with this transition.
2: Well, it's been a fun transition. It's been eye-opening. The environments in the SECs, like a football atmosphere in a baseball arena. And so big fans, big fan bases, a lot of pressure-packed pitches, and it'll just wear on you. It kind of prepares you for the next steps that you take as you go through, you know, a regional or a super regional, and if you can survive the year. I mean, it is the best conference in the country. So, I mean, it's been fun, and you know, the Big 12 was good. I mean, since we're at the College World Series in 2022, I mean, our base changed.
1: Yep.
2: We went to the green base. I mean, we went to pitch. You know, the pitch counter, the clock, pitch clock. I mean, it's changed. We even had in our conference tournament the ABS system, so it was pretty cool.
1: Did you like that? You like the challenge system? Do you think that's something college baseball can use? I know it's going to be tough for some of the smaller schools to be, or smaller conferences to be able to utilize that, but did you like it?
2: Yeah, I think it adds another element to baseball for sure. But the thing that we need to change more so than anything is go to wood bats. If we're trying to make college baseball like professional baseball in every entity, we need to go to wood bats as well.
1: Oklahoma coach Skip Johnson with us for another couple minutes. They're actually on the road recruiting before they head up here to Omaha in the College World Series. At what point did you know that this team was a little special? I know every week in the SEC is a challenge, but starting with A&M and preseason number one LSU and coming out of there winning both series had to be pretty special.
2: Yeah, it was good. I mean, we played really good early, Doug. I mean, the Globe Life tournament, we played three really good baseball teams, and we played really good. I mean, it was I was like, man, we're in really good shape. We're throwing really good. We're playing defense. We're getting big hits. Then just like any team goes to, we went through a lot of adversities as we went through it, and the kids never wavered. They never backed off. I mean, there were times where I was like, man, I wanted to do something different as a head coach. And that's why you have the great coaches around you. Like, hey, stay the course. Keep doing what we're doing. Keep just stay the course. Keep doing what we're doing. And they kind of started gelling a little bit more. We get into a regional. We set ourselves up because we played a tough schedule and played really good. I mean, I think our strength of schedule was 6. Our RPI was, you know, 19 or 20 or 21 or 22, something like that. We get in a regional tournament. We go to one of the probably the best team, one of the best offensive teams I've ever seen, if not the best offensive teams I've ever seen in Georgia Tech. And we play good. I mean, we scrapped it out. The adversities that we went through all year long helped us in those things. And those guys started, they thought they could, just like Coach Willis said, they thought they could. Now they know they can. And it was pretty fun how they just flipped the switch. They started knowing that they were good. And now it's just for us just trying to get out of our way and you know, go through the fundamental things that we go through and stick with our routines and go out and play a baseball game.
1: And a heck of a comeback in that regional last game. Had to play Georgia Tech 3 times and rally from a 5-run deficit to win it in extras on the road. A great atmosphere there. And now Alabama, but it's been 2 months, went 1-2 against them. Take us back to that series and what you learned that might be beneficial in this game.
2: Well, I can't tell you what I learned, but they're good. And, I mean, it's just a great opportunity. They're a good team. They're well coached. They play the game the right way. They play fundamentally. And it'll be a good opportunity for our team. Looking forward to it for sure.
1: Well, their Friday night starter is from right here in the Tri-Cities in Nebraska. And Tyler Fay, have you been able to watch his film yet?
2: Oh, yeah. He's really good. I mean, the week before we faced him, I think he threw a no-hitter against Florida.
1: That's not bad.
2: No, pretty good.
1: What will you tell your kids that are making their first trip here to Omaha? You've done it. You've got the experience. Some can be overwhelmed playing in the SEC. I don't think there's a lot of overwhelm because they got some of the best ballparks in the country, but you also want to enjoy it. What's the message here for the long haul?
2: Well, it's like I tell them most of the time, it's like a box of BBs. If you throw it on a table, you go everywhere, but you got to get together, and it's a strong thing if you get hit by a box of BBs. And so I think just trying to be calm, it's the guys that can be calm the fastest and understand it's about the details of the game and understand it's just about execution. It's not a perfect game. It's an imperfect game, and we've got to take care of our responsibilities, and how we respond to our responsibilities are very important.
1: And, Coach Johnson, I guess we talked about everything else except maybe your offense. We talked about how your defense played pretty well to allow the pitching staff to do their job. You said, obviously, you hit the ball well against Kansas. So what have you seen in the development of your offense here in the postseason?
2: I think they've taken to another level. I think they understand the strike zone very well. They don't give it bats away. They feed off each other, and they're really selfless. And I think that's probably been the fun to watch as much as anything. They've just been selfless players, and I think that's been really the best thing that's going. I mean, we can run, we can hit. We've hit with power here lately, and we'll see what it happens this week. And it's just a blessing and that we get the opportunity to come here, and we earned it. We went through the gauntlet of our season and earned to be here for sure, and look forward to the opportunities that are in front of us.
1: I know one thing, fans, if you haven't watched Oklahoma play much, be careful when somebody gets on first because they like to get to second in a heck of a hurry. This team can steal some bases and put the pressure on the opposing pitchers. Skip Johnson, head coach, Oklahoma, you've always been great with us here on the Doug and Daddy Show. Skip, it's great to catch up with you again, and maybe we can get a schedule with the Huskers on it here sometime in the near future, even Creighton.
2: Yeah, I appreciate it. Thanks, guys.
1: You bet, Skip. Skip Johnson. As we continue tomorrow, we are scheduled to talk with Rob Vaughn. He is the former Maryland coach who did such a good job there. Now he's at Alabama and gets his way to the College World Series. But Oklahoma and Alabama, the first game Saturday at 2 o'clock.
0: I did like his comment that if we're going to do things for college football or college baseball, just like we're going to do for the pros, maybe we should be using wooden bats. I'm not advocating that, but it's a heck of a thought because it is interesting that, you know, pros obviously use wooden and college uses aluminum. Interesting, interesting shot across the bow there from Coach.
1: Except in the summertime.
0: Well, yeah.
1: Wood bat leagues in the summertime, right, too. Sidebusters won a pair yesterday.
0: That's right.
1: Good job, Hastings. 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We're going to continue some baseball talk and go to Kansas City with Aaron Rodgers and the Royals next.
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8: Here's your Tri-Cities weather forecast. 78 today, under sunny skies. Northwest winds, 15 to 20 miles per hour. 52 tonight. Ample sunshine expected tomorrow. Daytime highs approaching 86. Daytime highs approaching 81 Saturday with a slight chance of rain showers. 73. Sunshine mixed with clouds at times Sunday. From the Weatherology Weather Center, I'm meteorologist Jennifer Wojcicki. Currently 69.
1: That weather forecast just for you, Carson and Minden. Just enough for you Oklahomans, right? College World Series, just a little over 24 hours away here on the Doug and Daddy Show. But, hey, we're only about 90 minutes, in fact, away from the start of afternoon baseball. The Royals have their matinee with Texas. They got the first game yesterday. It went 10 innings. Texas won it by a score of 6-4. We've got Where's the Line right after we get done taking you in to Royals baseball. And it's always great to catch up with the Royals beat writer and Rodgers, Doug Duda, Brandon Bennett's, both Royals fans from a young age. And great to have you back on the Doug and Daddy Show. Thanks for the time. How are things at Kauffman?
9: Thanks for having me, guys. Yeah, things are all good here outside of the humidity.
1: I don't doubt that one bit. All right, for fans that saw or watched the game last night, we had Lugo take one right off the old face, and he was doing so well. Things kind of, I don't want to say fell apart, but I think he was on pace that Royals probably would have got the win last night. Walked off okay. Any update on his condition?
9: Yeah, we talked to him this morning. He's feeling okay. You know, got some swelling in his forehead that needs to go down, and obviously he'll be continued. You know, he'll be evaluated further in the next couple of days. But they really avoided the worst there for him, and I think everyone's feeling a little lucky when it comes to that.
1: This has been a little bit of the issue, and even through all these pitching injuries, I don't think the staff has actually done that bad, but you've got some guys that have done some warm-up stints, and we may be really close here by the All-Star break to having this staff back. Tell us what's going on with some of the guys that are trying to get off the IR.
9: Yeah, they're trying to get Cole Reagans and Chris Bubich back from the IL, and Bubich is out on our rehab assignment right now. He pitched the other night in Omaha. Didn't go so well in terms of results, but says he feels okay afterwards, which is really all that matters. Reagans is throwing bullpens at this moment, which hopefully progresses into his own rehab stint in the next, you know, week or so, as long as things go well for him, continue to go well for him. So they're hoping to get those guys back in the next, you know, few weeks, month or so, and if they're pitching healthy and pitching the way that the Royals know that they can, it would be a super big boost to this team.
0: And I've got to go to the other end of the spectrum here, from pitching to hitting, and I'm sure it's a question you've never, ever gotten before. But a week ago, the Royals team batting average was .249, which was below the .260, which was a franchise worst from back in 1960. So where are the Royals in trying to address that issue? Because when you look at every other thing, I see a lot of highlights, good defense, pretty good pitching, and the hitting just hasn't been there.
9: Yeah, it's been better recently. They're starting to put the ball in play, just, you know, playing small ball, emphasizing moving runners over and getting runners in. Rather than, you know, guys going up to the plate trying to hit three-run homers, trying to win the game, you know, with one swing. So it's been better, but, yeah, it certainly got off to a really rough start, and definitely needs to be fixed if the team wants to go anywhere, like they say they do. So it's really just about getting their stars going. You know, obviously Bobby Witt Jr. is putting together a great season, an all-star year again, but they really need Vinny Pascantino and Salvador Perez to click there in the middle of the lineup. We've seen Vinny start to break out a little bit more over the past 2 weeks, which has been really good to see. So now it's just about doing it consistently and getting Salvi going as well.
1: Talking with Ann Rogers, beat writer for the Kansas City Royals. You can follow along at kcroyals.com. She's joining us here on the Doug and Daddy Show. What about what we're seeing from Jack Caglione? I agree with you. It seems like the last few weeks, and the Royals are 6-4 in their last 10, they are starting to hit the ball a little bit better than that second 8-game losing streak, and Jack's been one of the reasons.
9: Totally. He's hitting over .300, I think, since May 15th, which has been a really good stretch of baseball for him, just really finding a groove. You know, we're starting to see not just like the power, obviously we saw that the other day with the two home runs, but just the way that he's handling himself at the plate. He's not over swinging. He's not, you know, trying to do something with the first two pitches. Like, he's waiting for his pitch to do damage on. And I think that's a really big growing moment in a young guy's career is, you know, not trying to be a hero right away and learning that, you know, a single works or a walk works. Like, let your teammates rally behind you as well. And he's embracing that. So he'll run into those home runs. He has immense power, but you're not always going to get a hanging curveball or hanging changeup or whatever it is. So you've got to be able to do something with what they give you. And he's starting to do that. You know, I thought the 11 pitch walk that he worked the other night against Nathan Eovaldi was really, really impressive. And then he obviously turns that into an awesome game for him, and continued it last night too. So just a really impressive stretch for him right now. And the Royals hope that, hey, it keeps going as long as possible.
0: I firmly believe in the wisdom of one of the greatest managers of all time, Lou Brown, who talked about you just need that one piece to bring the team together. And obviously Lou and the rest of the crew got that. What do the Royals need here for the rest of the season? Is there one simple or single ingredient to help bring this team together?
9: That's a really good question. I don't know. I hesitate to say one thing because there's so many things that need to go right in a baseball season. But I think, like, the biggest thing is probably just getting Salvador Perez going. you know, he's clearly on the tail end of his career, wrapping up what I think is a Hall of Fame career. But, you know, he's going to slow down a little bit this year, and they need him back to what he was doing just in the last couple of years, you know, hitting those home runs. You know, this team rallies around him more than anyone else. So if they can get him going, even just, you know, a titch better than, you know, what he's doing now, I think this team would be a lot better just because they could have that presence, their fourth, you know, cleanup hitter. So it'll be interesting to see how they kind of manage him throughout the rest of the year. Obviously, he's dealing with the aches and pains of being an aging catcher. He plays through so much. It's unbelievable. But if he could get going and really, you know, start to be the Salvy that we've seen just over the last 2 years, I think this team could really take off.
1: Royals beat writer Ann Rogers joining us here on the Doug and Daddy Show. So what was this, a month ago when things weren't going really well? Did they actually just bench Salvy, and how did that handle? I mean, I'm listening to Denny and the guys in the pregame here on the radio, and, you know, you just, when Salvy didn't play, heck, he DH'd, he played first base. He hardly ever took a complete day off, and Coach Q has given him a few of those, maybe not by his request.
9: Yeah, I think he's just needed them. You know, like I said earlier, he's been playing through a lot of aches and pains. He was dealing with a groin issue early in the year, which they turned into him. That turned into him DHing for like 10 straight games, which you never see with him. And, you know, hopefully give him a break just with his legs behind the plate. That seems to be better, at least better in the sense that he can catch. But then now he's got a thumb issue because he was hit by a wild pitch the other day, and a lot of swelling there. So like, this guy, he just plays through so much. And I think, you know, at some point it's not enough just to have a DH day. You just got to have a full day. And I think that's where the Royals are at right now. That's where he's at too. I mean, they talked with him extensively about those days off, when to plan them, when might be a good day to get you fully off your feet. And I think just like the mental load that takes off of him too is really important as well. So he'll still be playing a lot, but obviously they're clearly managing his workload as he, you know, continues to go through this season.
0: Is this his last year?
9: Well, no, he's signed through 2027. So
0: but. Can he make it through 27, you think?
9: Yeah. I mean, I don't ever doubt Salvy.
0: Okay.
9: Any time I think I do, he proves me wrong. So I've stopped doing that.
0: Good. Good.
1: It's like betting against Tom Brady. He can't do it. Right. Salvy's the man.
0: Good.
1: I don't know. I laughed because as I was putting together the sports this morning and recapping last night's Royals game, and I went, and I double-taked it. I went, and what kind of a world are we living in where the Chicago White Sox lead this division?
9: Yeah, they're a fun team, man. I really like their lineup. They did some things over the offseason that I thought were really interesting. And, you know, obviously things have to go right. I don't fully believe in their pitching yet. I think they haven't been dealt with injuries, which is really fortunate for them, which tells me that's probably coming because every team deals with it. But they've got a really, really fun young lineup who kind of has embraced that, like, what do we have to lose here? And we're seeing that play out. They've got a fun team. They've got a good manager, I think. And, you know, that can take a team a long way.
1: So couple minutes here with Ann Rogers, a Royals beat writer. The Royals, with that 28-40 record, still, since it's not that strong of a division right now, only 8.5 back, we're going to start talking buying and selling. What's the vibe around the Royals? And do you think that they have to wait here for the next 3 weeks and see where they're at by the All-Star break to see if they have a chance, or are we already starting to hear some rumblings one way or the other?
9: I think you hear rumblings, of course, all the time when June rolls around. Whether those rumblings are true, that's up for debate. Where I know the Royals stand right now is they're going to wait and see where they're at by the end of this month, the All-Star break, and then ultimately by August 3rd, which is the trade deadline. So this could be a slow-moving market. I think a lot of teams are in the same position. There's a thought that, maybe a team could jump the market, you know, become sellers and get something really good or upgrade, you know, with the pieces that they clearly need and, you know, be able to kind of turn things around earlier than July or August. But I don't think there's going to be I don't think that's going to happen just because so many teams are waiting to see where they stand at the All-Star break and at the end of July. That's where the Royals are. It's crazy that they are this many games under 500 and are still technically in it because of the way the American League is shook out. But I think they're in a good position. Like if they can play better, if they can put together a good stretch of baseball, like they have a chance to make themselves relevant in the wild card standings. We've seen it happen before. That's the benefit of having the third wild card spot now with the expanded postseason. So anything can happen across the summer, and we'll see how they kind of dig it. I think this front office is pretty pragmatic. If they're pretty realistic about where they are and what they need and how they need to go about adding to that. So the vision is always help this year, but also help in the next few years. So even if they do sell, like they'll be looking at, 2027, 2028 to be able to continue to, you know, add pieces to help this team.
0: And I have to admit, my last question for you isn't necessarily baseball or Royals related, but Kauffman Stadium related. I'm supposed to be in St. Joe this weekend, and there are no hotel rooms available anywhere in St. Joe because of the World Cup. So how does that affect you and others that are in and out of the stadium with the stadium across the parking lot so full and everybody being there and all the changes that have been made?
9: Yeah, we were on a really long homestand like a couple weeks ago, and they were starting to set some things up, but then the Royals went on a 10-game road trip, and so we were away from the stadium, obviously, and I came back on Tuesday for this homestand, and, like, it's, like, completely transformed. There's so much signage. There's all these fences up. It doesn't really impede me coming in at the time that, like, the team and the riders come in, but I it's definitely going to be a little different as we go through this tournament. It's going to be kind of fun. I don't know. I think it's cool for the city, and just to kind of see all the visitors that are coming in to Kansas City. I'll be in and out. Obviously, we go on the road early next week, so I'll miss some of the festivities and stuff. But a couple of series here at Kauffman are impacted with some random like off days. There's a Saturday off day, which is kind of awesome, and there's a Friday off day too in early July, which is cool. We never get those, so I'm excited for them.
1: People are going to, Ann's going to be popping into some places. They're going, what are you doing here today? And,
9: yeah.
1: And were you a fan of the Muppets?
9: Of the Muppets?
1: Yeah. Did you get to watch them very often? I think you're just too young is what I'm saying here. Did you ever?
9: Yeah. No, I do. I can't say like I remember much of it, but I do know like my parents put it on for us when we were kids.
1: I was just going to say, because I'm going to make a reference here, the Royals are coming up at 110. Fozzie Bear's favorite pitcher is pitching today for the Royals, Michael Waka Waka Waka.
0: Oh, Lord. Meeting adjourned.
1: And that's all I got, girl. Thank you so much, as always. We'll be in touch.
9: Time for me to go. Thanks, guys.
1: See ya. Ann Rogers, beat writer for the Royals here on MLB.com. That was a little bit of a stretch. Waka waka waka. Come on. You know you love it.
0: If I ever make a comment like that again and you shoot me that look, I'm going to remind you of the waka waka comment, and we can at least cancel it out.
1: Which was great.
0: You had to dig deep for that one. Yeah. Dig deep.
1: Lunch coming up at your Carne Taco John's. 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
1: 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Well, tomorrow, the Nebraska Scholastic Wrestling Coaches Association will have their All-Star, will have their Hall of Fame banquet, and then the All-Star duels are coming up on Saturday. And we've got a pretty good Central Nebraska flavor to the inductees this year that are going into the Hall of Fame. Coaches include Darren Waddington from Wood River, Mike Shadwinkle from Grand Island, Nate Glaus from Palmer, Craig Mahler of Sargent, coached them and Sargent Burwell when that was a co-op. We've got Dave Becker, a contributor from a Southern Valley Oxford. Competitors include Andrew Reedy, Grand Island and UNK. Brad Zurich wrestled for the Huskers out of Sargent. And then, of course, from SEM, Marlon Berg, is going in as well. And the coach stands by to chat with us a little bit here on the Doug and Daddy Show. Again, Coach Hayes, so much congratulations. I know how much hard work it is. We'll get into that. But congratulations on this honor.
17: Thank you very much. It is an honor.
1: Tell me a little bit about, because I guess the first question, I don't even could have waited till the middle, but there's a difference when you're, because SEM has a tradition. It's not the biggest wrestling room, but if you're ever up there, up above the gym, you see some of the records, you see some of the coaches that have went on and done some great things, and Marlon has been there the whole time. It seems a little easier when you got 75 kids and you can pick and choose. But for the most part, I don't know that SEM has ever had a full roster, have they, Marlon? I mean, you might have a lot of kids, but it's hard to spread them out over those 14 weight classes.
17: No, it's been a long time since we've had we had pretty good numbers in like 2013, somewhere in there, 11, that we had a pretty full squad. We still weren't full, but yeah, a lot of times it's 5 to 7. You know, somewhere in there.
0: Coach, I always ask this of any Hall of Fame inductee because I'm always intrigued as to people's perspective on this. When you look back over the course of your career, what's the one thing that stands out? And hopefully you can give us an answer of something off the mat. But is there a particular moment that sticks out for you that is why you got into coaching and that's what you'll take with you into the Hall of Fame?
17: Well, I guess I think probably making a difference in the kids' lives. It isn't all about winning or losing as much as it is teaching them honor and respect and hard work. And if you want to achieve something, you have to go after it. But over the years, if you can make a difference in a kid's life or two, and I think I know I have in a couple kids' lives that have told me later in life that thank you for what we did. And that's humbling, you know, and I guess that's part of it, is just seeing the kids get better.
1: Talking with Marlon Berg, SEM. Of course, when Marlon became the first state champion, that was right before the consolidation. Do you remember the consolidation, Marlon, how that all came to be? Because I only remember it as SEM, but obviously all the little towns had their schools in the 40s, 50s, 60s, 70s, and you were the first champ, but it just lists Sumner, not SEM.
17: Well, actually, it was Sumner, Eddyville, Miller, but at the state tournament, they just put it down to Sumner is the way it was listed even back then. They did it in like 1962 was when the consolidation became.
1: What was that like to be the first state champion for your school?
17: It was pretty awesome. I had qualified two other times and didn't do very well. I guess my senior year, you know, you take a country boy and you head him to the city at Lincoln at that time. But so anyway, my senior year, I took all my own food, my own water jug. I didn't drink the water there. And, you know, I stayed and I was focused. I was ready to do something this time. And anyway, and I probably wasn't the best wrestler there. It just happened to be my weekend, and I was focused up, I guess.
1: You say in your bio here in the program that's written up for tomorrow night's festivities that you've always enjoyed the sport of wrestling. We talk about kids getting out there on the mat at 3-4 years old. Now, when do you remember starting wrestling, and how did it happen for you? Why did it become the sport that you got involved with?
17: Well, I always did enjoy rolling around and wrestling, you know, in elementary. When I went to Sumner as a junior high, that was my first experience with wrestling on the mat. And I had a neighbor kid that was on the team, high school. And so my parents allowed me to go to practice after school when I was in junior high. And did that, caught a ride home from school, and then I think when I was in eighth grade was the first year that the Fort Kearney Conference had a junior high tournament and to finish, you know, for the season, and I remember that was at Wilcox that year, and I happened to win it there and continued on. I guess just the hard work and you do the little things. Today they go lift weights. They go to a lot of wrestling camps. We milk cows, and our barn was about 150 yards away from the house, and we carried water, 5-gallon buckets of water to the barn every day. And so when you carry 2 5-gallon buckets in your junior high or high school, you make that distance, it builds more muscles.
1: We had a little dairy when I was in high school too, Marlon. I know exactly what that milk and cow thing's all about. Although it may have been at least even easier when I was doing it. Go ahead, Brandon.
0: Coach, as I'm looking through your bio here, the one word that I connect with the most is the word return. Because you started your coaching career as an assistant at SCM in 84, 85. And then in 2003, you returned as an assistant coach. Then were head coach from 2010 to 19. And then you stepped back to be an assistant and then returned as the head coach again. So talk about that word return and what it is. What's that itch you were scratching every time you decided to answer the bell and come back again?
17: Well, when being an assistant was great. I loved, I just loved the sport, just loved being around the kids. Then, the head job come available. Other coach had left, move on to a different position. So I stepped back in, and then we had hired another. And I'm not an employee at the school every day. I'm a farmer rancher. So anyway, I thought maybe it'd be better to let somebody else young and come back into it. And they were willing to let me be the assistant, and I was happy with that. And anyway, we've learned through that, and they bring some new things to the program. And, I keep telling them I'm old school and they're new school. But at the bottom line, it's still a lot of the techniques is all the same.
0: Coach, as we wrap up here, is there anybody that you want to thank? Anybody you want to shout out to? People who have mentored you or those that are carrying on your legacy?
17: Well, my coach Kubler wrestled for UNK, very intense, a young man when I started, so he was full of vigor and very strong. He mentored me, a lot. I learned, and I had other teammates that were seniors. They had a big squad back then, learned a lot from those guys. Now with my assistants that I have, he brings a lot to our program, and I'm just tickled pink to have those guys, and thank my wife and family for picking up the slack when I leave on to practice every day and to tournaments, and I couldn't do it without them picking up the slack. So I enjoy it, and when it not enjoyable anymore, then probably time to hang it up. But I still enjoy it. Meeting the other coaches and watching them guys, like Denny Dakey, known him all my life. He's been somebody that I've looked up to. Norm Manstead, wherever I didn't see him a lot, but whenever I see him, he always had the time to stop and visit with me, and we talked a lot about wrestling. And those guys have made a difference in my life, watching other coaches and seeing how they do things and just being around them. That's great.
1: Now, Marlon, I just have one request for you tomorrow night, okay? Keep that acceptance speech shorter than Denny's, okay?
17: Well, I don't know how long Denny's was there, but I've heard of some long ones. Yeah, it won't be too long, I promise.
1: Oh, I still love seeing Denny every once in a while and talk about that. I know he'll be there tomorrow night. Marlon Berg, SCM alum. We've talked about that with some of our college coaches this week, being the alum, being able, and we need coaches like Marlon Berg to continue to do what he's doing. Even Derry Trampy's retiring, and Matt Rogers, he's got into administration, so you know he's not doing much there. Those are two other former great coaches over at SEM, and Marlon is right there with them. Marlon, we'll see you tomorrow night, and again, congratulations.
17: Thank you very much. We'll see you tomorrow night.
1: All right, bud, take care. He's going into the Hall of Fame tomorrow. Ceremonies get underway at 5 o'clock.
0: How cool is that? Congratulations, Coach. Very well done.
1: We will take a break, wrap things up on the Doug and Daddy Show here in just a moment.
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0: Don't look at me like that because I know it's Hawaii 5-0.
1: What a beautiful day it is in the neighborhood.
0: Book 'em, Dano.
1: Where's the Line is coming up and then into Royals baseball here on ESPN. And it's just been announced that Nebraska's Drew Greco named a first-team freshman All-American by Perfect Game, the third freshman All-American under head coach Will Bolt. And he received some honors earlier in the week as well. So congratulations there. And as we said at the top of the show, Jordy Fromm wins the Hondo Award, the Heisman, for college softball. So that's really cool as well.
0: Very cool for her. It's the senior season that you dream of. I mean, at any level. You high school, college, of course, but whatever. You always want to go out on that really big senior season, something that you'll remember for the rest of your life. And certainly for Jordy, she accomplished that and maybe even a little bit more.
1: This coming down in the last few minutes as well. The Denver Broncos and head coach Sean Payton have reached agreement on a new 5-year contract. He has led the Broncos to the third most wins in the NFL over the past 2 years. And obviously, young quarterback and hopefully for Denver. I know Chiefs fans don't like that, but hopefully Denver and they can keep some things rolling their way as well. Hastings Sodbusters will take on Jefferson City one final time tonight. That is set for 7 o'clock at Duncan Field after the doubleheader sweep yesterday, 5-1-9-8. Grand Island has the night off. Legion Baseball last night, it was Hastings Johnson Imperial winning the junior games over Kearney Post 52-15-6. Kearney Pinnacle Seniors won over Hastings 5 points 5-4. It was Grand Island 5 points Juniors over Columbus 6-5, and the Columbus Seniors beat Grand Island Home Federal by a score of 8-2. Anything else that we need to mention before we get out of here today?
0: 90% of me is very happy for Coach Payton. I like him. Think he's a good guy. Obviously, he's won just about everywhere he's ever gone, even in the Kenny Chesney video, which really, really makes it special. The Kansas City Chiefs fan of me is the other 10%. I'm like, great. That's all we need is another winning head coach in the AFC West. But otherwise, congratulations, Coach. He certainly deserved it.
1: All right, there you go. This, I just caught this, too. A lot of people know, they always go, where's the old guy at Nebraska volleyball games when they show the end? And you always got, quote, the old guy. Well, his name was Jim McClurg, and he passed away this week at the age of 81. And Coach Cook has, there's a story that just popped up in the World Herald, and they put a story in there as well. So he and his wife, Lori, were always right there, had Parkinson's, and maybe wasn't able to make it all the time. And fans noticed that. So Coach John Cook calling him a Husker fan to the end. One other thing I want to get to here before we wrap it up. Record-breaking numbers and scores were turned in at the Nebraska Junior Amateur at the Oakland Golf Course. So congratulations to both those that have qualified. Brooke Teal of Wahoo, we all know about the Teal name. Her sisters have won. She shoots a record in the tournament, 6 under 210 for 3 days, wins it by 5 shots, a tie for second between Kaylin Jorgensen of Minden. That's her best finish in an NGA event, and Naren Kim of Lincoln. Both were at 1 under. On the boys' side, the record was shattered. 266s yesterday. They're going to be, now I'm going off a lot of information here from Stu Pospisil in the World Herald, who was actually got to be there yesterday. But Tommy Kelly, Omaha Jackson Hens of Waco, goes to York High School. 14 under 202 for Kelly, 13 under 203 for Hens. They're going to be roommates at Nebraska and play golf for the Huskers. Then you had Nathan Kosmicki finish in a tie for 24th from Grand Island. He had a share of the first round lead. Class C champion Lucas Armstrong of Red Cloud, Braden Dyer of Hastings tied for 27th. Well, the winners of these tournaments get to go on to the U.S. Junior National. I can't imagine

0: for a high school kid anything bigger than this. So for the girls, Teal will go to Durham, North Carolina. The boys is in Bethlehem, Pennsylvania. But according to the story, Thomas Kelly will turn 19 like the day before the tournament begins, which makes him ineligible for the tournament age-wise. Okay, so that's bad luck. That's bad luck. You just, it is what it is. What's dumber is now it says nobody gets to go. Every damn tournament I've ever seen, there was just a big deal here Monday in the U.S. Open qualifier. A guy picks up his mark, and he goes from first alternate to second alternate, thinking the tournament was over. There's an alternate in every tournament. Why wouldn't Jackson Hinds get to go? He won this last year and got to go to the tournament. You're not filling it with anybody else. That is about it. Again, when there are stupid things out there, why are we having these competitions if there's no reward for it in the end? Yes, the reward is, you can come up with a whole bunch of things. Why would nobody get to go? I don't think I've ever seen one of these tournaments without an alternate that could get to go. Why wouldn't you let the guy go? There's going to be one less person in the field. I don't understand that at all.
1: Isn't that the whole purpose of having an alternate? Is if somebody can't make it, let's throw age out. Let's say you suddenly got sick or whatever the other issue is that we could make up. To punish a bunch of other people because of one guy.
0: I don't get it. I absolutely, and again, I don't know all the details. I didn't talk to Stu, but I'm going by what his story said, is that now nobody from Nebraska will go.
2: Wow.
1: Got to be a story there.
2: Wow.
1: Maybe an interview for next week.
2: Wow.
0: Tomorrow on the show, Brandon Cool. They are out at the West Nebraska All-Star Game of football and volleyball going on Saturday in Scottsbluff, as they've been doing for a number of years. And at the moment, Coach Cool's last coaching gig. So we'll talk to him about that tomorrow on the show. Also, we'll be talking with Rob Vaughn, the head baseball coach at Alabama, formerly at Maryland. We'll get to talk about Mr. Fay, who's scheduled to get the start in Game 1 of the World Series for them. Thanks again to Skip Johnson, Oklahoma baseball coach, and Rogers beat writer for the Kansas City Royals. And then, of course, Marlon Berg, SCM wrestling coach, going into the Nebraska Scholastic Wrestling Coaches Association Hall of Fame. Where's the Line? Coming up after our news update, and then Royals baseball against Texas. Have a good one.
3: Good morning. From the News Channel Nebraska Newsroom, I'm Brandon Shanahan. Students at the University of Nebraska-Kearney will soon have the opportunity to compete for a chance to send a scientific experiment to the International Space Station through a national student research program. UNK has been selected to participate in the Student Spaceflight Experiments program, which gives students the opportunity to design experiments that could be conducted aboard the International Space Station. The program has operated for more than two decades and challenges students to develop research proposals within NASA-approved guidelines. Beginning on September 1st, participating students will have 9 weeks to design an experiment and submit a formal proposal. $750,000 are being donated to a Central Nebraska hospital anonymously. The Grand Island Regional Medical Center Foundation says they received a gift of $750,000 from a group in late May. The money is going towards capital improvements on the campus south of the city to enhance accessibility for people needing care while further developing services in the region. The giving has ended for Go Big Give, and the numbers are official. Nearly $1.9 million were raised for 165 nonprofits in central Nebraska, with nearly 4,300 donations made by close to 1,900 donors in the four-county area served by the Heartland United Way. Almost one in three donors were giving to more than one organization this year. The luckiest nonprofit is the Epic Discovery Center, who received an additional $10,000 as a permanent charitable fund. You can find more of today's news online at newsshadownebraska.com. From the NCN Newsroom, I'm Brandon Shanahan.
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6: WTL.
7: It's time!
6: WTL.
7: I think we got a show.
8: Oh yeah, we got a show.
6: WTL.
2: WTL.
6: And welcome back, everybody, to WTL. Where's the line? Nebraska's first and only sports betting show. I'm your host, Andy Klassen, joined by
7: the J.O.
6: The J.O. And you know, Jeremy, we got to keep it real. We got to keep it 100. As the kids, do they still say that? Do the kids still say that? Got to keep it 100.
7: So I've been saying it lately. So okay. I think maybe the kids are off of it. If it's gotten to me.
6: Yeah. Okay. Well, we'll keep it 100, lack of a better term.
7: There we go.
6: You know, we were high on our soapbox for the last couple of weeks. Boy, did we take our lumps through the Super Regionals.
7: You can't stay hot forever.
6: Yeah,
7: right?
6: That's right. Right? The pendulum inevitably has to go back and forth, right? You got to ride the wave. Got to ride the wave.
7: That's gravity.
6: My Kansas Jayhawks, you know, and I'm not even a Kansas Jayhawk fan. In fact, I don't really care for the Jayhawks. Boy, did they let me down.
7: They didn't look like a one. Ooh. That's for sure.
6: The Sooners did.
7: They do. They do.
6: Just your traditional SEC powerhouse, the Oklahoma Sooners.
7: Is it possible, and tell me if I'm wrong, is it possible that the SEC is super good at baseball, like just above and beyond,
6: you know,
7: good at baseball?
6: Take your flowers, Southeast Conference right now, you know, filling up that entire side of the one bracket, really showed their mettle. The way that Ole Miss was able to handle Nebraska at Nebraska,
7: yes,
6: ouch.
7: Yes.
6: That was the first chink in the armor,
7: yeah.
6: And that one hurt a lot, and that just kind of opened it up. And, boy, I kind of bled out last week with some of these road Omaha CWS. But that's – we talk about the good times. We got to talk about the bad times.
7: The beauty of it is we're bound to get hot again at some point.
6: That's right.
7: You just got to keep consistent and keep pushing, keep pushing.
6: That's right.
7: Keep pushing forward. But we're bound to run into some SEC people here in the next 2 weeks as well. It's good to get this out of the way now.
6: Right.
7: And that we're on the right side of history.
6: You're exactly right. And keep it 100. We love hosting SEC fan bases.
7: We do.
6: LSU loves Omaha. Omaha loves Louisiana State. Even Texas fans. I'll cut it up with the Texas fans down at the Blatt or wherever in downtown Omaha this time of year. You know, we can put our differences aside and just enjoy, admire top-level, top-tier baseball.
7: Yeah, I love putting those horns upside down. I'll gladly.
6: Still doing the horns down.
7: We're still doing ours down. I'll gladly entertain some Texas fans.
6: Not to bury the lead here, but 5 SEC teams have punched their ticket to Charles Schwab Field. That's setting an all-time new single conference record, much like the Big Ten did in the NCAA basketball record. And I'm thinking, you know, these records, you always hear records are meant to be broken, but like when you have 48 teams in your conference, don't you think some of these records are going to get broken?
7: You would think, yes.
6: You know, when you see UCLA and Oregon in the Big Ten, Texas, Oklahoma in the SEC.
7: Yeah.
6: Yeah. So, but it is what it is. 5 teams from the SEC. It's SEC takeover Omaha here, Georgia, Alabama, Texas, Oklahoma. And I already mentioned them, the Rebels of Ole Miss.
7: An SEC guaranteed already, before we even have the open practice on Thursday, guaranteed to have at least one team in the finals.
6: Let me ask you this. With 4 SEC teams on the same side of the bracket, is this a massive advantage that guarantees an SEC team makes the finals? Or are they just going to brutally cannibalize themselves on that side of the bracket before the championship series, heading into the championship series?
7: I would think that it's a favorite. I mean, this would make it easier, you know, for an SEC team to get there, obviously. But then, you know, to have kind of that slot waiting for them, let them beat each other. They know each other very well.
6: Right.
7: Should make for some really good games.
6: That's what I'm most excited about, is we're going to see some of these conference rivals,
7: right,
6: you know, get back into it here. And we're going to talk about that in the upcoming segment with some of these opening couple of day matchups between some of these SEC schools. That leads me right into another one of my big headline storylines that we cannot overlook. It's one of the things that kind of makes this CWS so special, and it's the Blue Bloods versus the First Timers. And there's a team that's a first timer that that would have stumped me. A bar trivia question: West Virginia, just kind of surprised with how good they've been in baseball, especially the last 4 or 5 years. They've never been to the CWS.
7: So this is a team, I guess a program, that was on the brink of extinction.
6: Right.
7: Not that long ago. So they have put it all together. They've got, I would assume, some NIL funds being funneled.
6: I heard that. Yep,
7: and
6: that's all right.
7: They look fun. I mean, they're the talk of the tournament heading into it right now as far as the excitement. I know Rocco's is excited.
6: Oh, my gosh.
7: To get West Virginia fans in there.
6: Yeah.
7: They're the heavy favorite in the Jello shot run. So, yeah, West Virginia is looking like a good time.
6: Take Me Home is going to take on a whole new meaning after a few of those Jello shots.
7: That's
6: so,
7: nice.
6: Yeah, this tournament gives you the absolute beauty of college sports. On one hand, you've got Texas, a program that treats Omaha kind of like their summer home. On the other hand, you've got West Virginia and Troy, programs that have never, you know, breathed the air of Nebraska before or Omaha before. Friday's opening game puts West Virginia right against Troy. There's a storyline for you right there. And that too, much like the SEC side of the bracket, that guarantees that one of these historic Cinderella teams is going to make it into that winner's bracket right off the bat, right after game one.
7: So Troy, they had what would be called, in quotes, the easiest route as they played Little Rock, who's another team that had never been in the Super Regionals. But Troy, very good baseball team that's on a run right now. Yeah. I think was it 5 wins in a row, something like that, 4 wins in a row to get in.
6: Mm-hmm.
7: But Troy is considered the lowest of the underdogs, right? So they're also facing a West Virginia team that's considered an underdog.
6: I heard some guys on the radio driving to the studio earlier today, and they were really throwing some heavy shade on the Trojans of Troy, talking about their conference record, how it's not that you know, clean as maybe some others. But they made it to the dance, and that's all you need to do. You need to punch your ticket.
7: You just get hot at the right time. But this does set up West Virginia really well.
6: Yeah,
7: to possibly already get in the winner's bracket immediately.
6: Oh, man, that was another bet I missed out on. I thought Cal Poly could, you know, sneak in there and get that just game one, because West Virginia was coming off that emotional high coming from the regionals. I thought they could sneak one game, not win it. I still thought West Virginia was going to advance. No, that was one of the most lopsided two-game series in all of the super regionals. Let me ask you this then. Does the deep generational Omaha experience from a program like Texas, does that give them an unfair psychological edge? Or does the loose, nothing to lose energy of a first time like West Virginia or Troy make them more dangerous in a double elimination format like we have here?
7: I think we've seen in the past that teams that are experienced and understand the tournament style and the heat of Omaha, Nebraska, they perform well.
6: Yeah,
7: I mean, you see sometimes that you're excited to get here.
6: Mm-hmm.
7: There's a lot more pressures of getting here, outside the excitement, but some pressures. But the teams that have been here before tend to perform better.
6: Yeah, and, you know, that kind of lends itself to, even if they haven't been here a lot or have been to Omaha lately, if it's a team like Tennessee, they played in a lot of big games, a lot of big stadiums in the SEC. So you're not surprised when they come to Omaha and perform well, where I do think you'd be a little bit more surprised if Troy's pitching staff just blows through West Virginia, you know, and then whoever they get in for game two there in the winner's side of the bracket. That leads me to some of my third big headline here, and that's the just the sheer star power, the draft showcase. And sometimes we see that at the CWS, more times than not. Paul Skeens was in town a couple of years ago. But sometimes, you know, those elite top five draft picks, they're not in Omaha. And that's, you know, sometimes to be expected when you're talking over, whatever, 500 teams across the nation. But that's not the case this year. There's going to be some high draft picks in Omaha.
7: On the flip side, I would just want to point out Troy, zero top 200 prospects.
6: Yeah.
7: Not to say they're not a good baseball team. They've gotten here. They're in Omaha. But what's that going to look like when they're going up against some of the big dogs of the country?
6: It's funny you say big dogs. If you want to take a sneak peek at the future of Major League Baseball, turn on the TV, you know, watch some CWS on ESPN. Daniel Jackson is your headliner from Georgia, putting up video game numbers. Shouldn't even be legal for a catcher. He's a catcher. Just broke an all-time, I think he's the first kid to ever do this, 25 home runs, 25 stolen bases. in the same season in the toughest conference, give the SEC their due, in the toughest conference in America. He is a one-man wrecking crew. I believe he's a top 10 type of a draft pick.
7: Man, take care of those knees.
6: Yeah.
7: The guy's got speed.
6: It's just unfair. Yeah. It's just so unfair that, you know, you're thinking your catcher, okay, he's a 7 or 8 hole, maybe 9 hole batter.
7: Right.
6: No, this guy's getting out on base. He's hitting home runs. And when he's not hitting home runs, he's stealing bases. Is that where baseball is going? Like, just thinking of like Shohei Ohtani, you know, or he's pitching, he's hitting bombs, DH and playing first base.
7: Would you like to see more of that? I think that would be cool.
6: I think so. Yeah, I'm all for it. I'm all for it.
7: We're going to go back to pitchers hitting again after all of the debate of kicking them out.
6: So you mentioned the... we talked about it, how there's a glaring difference there between a program like Georgia
7: yes.
6: and Troy. In a short, you know, tournament like we have here in Omaha, do you ride with the team, the singular transcendent superstar that like a Georgia with Daniel Jackson, or do you bet on, you know, maybe a team like North Carolina that it's hard to argue they have the deepest pitching staff here? Do you like the star power on offense or that starting pitching staff in the bullpen?
7: Well, I mean, if you look at what the playing field shows you here in Omaha, is that it's a pitcher's ballpark.
6: Yeah.
7: And you're going to want pitching, you're going to want defense, and that's what's going to, you know, take it home. So is Georgia now, as the favorite, have to take a step back because their strength is the national title grade offense? Or do you look at Texas, who has probably the superior pitching in this whole thing?
6: Yeah.
7: And our ballpark, I mean, frankly, is built for that.
6: It really is. It's built for a staff like Texas and North Carolina. Those are the two that everyone's kind of talking about right now from start to finish. Their middle relievers, their closers, and the Friday night pitchers, almost untouchable for both those squads. Heard the horn. That means we're up against it. But let's take a quick minute to recognize one of our fabulous partners, and that is NordVPN. 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Yeah. Block your everyday internet threats with NordVPN. Receive up to 77% off when you use our WTL link down in the description below there. And J-O, the link is WTL.
7: It's easy. Can't forget that WTL.
6: Don't go anywhere, folks. This is WTL.

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5: WTL. I'm just a big, hairy American winning machine. If you ain't first, you're last.
6: WTL.
7: And welcome back, everybody, to WTL. You know what that stands for. Where's the line? Nebraska's first and only sports betting show. I'm yours, Andy Klassen, joined by
8: the J.O.
7: The J.O., and you are on a heater yourself right now. The Laugh With Me podcast, you just had on a fabulous guest. I don't know if that episode's out yet or not, but you just continue to break record after record in that space, the comedy podcast space.
8: So you must have heard of my most recent guest.
7: I did.
8: Yeah, that episode is out now with, well, yourself, Andy Klassen. What a great combo. I mean, it was a lot of fun.
7: And we even worked in an old baseball story there.
8: Oh, you're going to want to hear this one.
7: The old boys of summer. Bad boys.
8: The bad boys. I love that, like, teenagers, you know, they just, the things that you find fun, the things that go through your mind in any situation, it's the bad boys. Yeah, it's a fun episode.
7: You know, I'll catch myself every now and then, and I'm just so fortunate that I get to broadcast baseball games and football games as a job.
8: Yeah.
7: And I'll be at a ballpark in small town Nebraska, whether it's Auburn or wherever, and I'll just get to looking around, and it's a Legion game, hot summer day. I'm like, this is what it should be. This is Americana. The smells, the popcorn, you know, it's kind of hot. You know, I just love it. And to be able to come full circle and now get to present that and project that out there and deliver that, if you will, to the masses is just so much fun.
8: Well, even as a coach now, you know, for your son, yourself, I mean, that's probably, it's got to be rewarding because you live through that.
7: You know, I coach a 10U team, so not too high profile. We're not the best, okay? I'd compare us more to the Bad News Bears than I would a travel squad or something like that. But twice now, these little guys have got to experience a walk-off, a win in the bottom of the sixth, and they're just jumping for joy and hugging each other and squirting Gatorade on. It's just, that's a feeling that you can't replicate. And I was so happy for those guys that they got to experience that. You know,
8: yeah, and I'm excited that you used the light blue Gatorade because I won $100.
7: We'll get into that in prediction market.
8: There we go.
7: But this is one of the biggest weekends, wouldn't you say? Biggest weeks for Omaha, Nebraska, where we play host to the College World Series. And we're just going to keep that train rolling right now, right here, right now, with our first game one and game two matchups. And we're going to get deep, take a deep dive into all the betting angles. All the lines that are out thus far for these two opening round games, that'll be tomorrow, Friday, June 12th. Let's start with game one, your number 16 overall seed. Take me home. West Virginia versus Troy. That's going to be at 2 o'clock Eastern on ESPN. 1 o'clock local, guys.
8: 1 o'clock.
7: Don't show up late. that general admission line, that's going to get long in a hurry. So you're going to want to get there prior to 1. So set your clock accordingly, right?
8: Oh, yeah. You're going to want to get there early and prepare for that summer heat in line.
7: Now, probably the biggest headline here, and we got to reiterate it because it is. It's a big deal. Pat McAfee's in town.
8: I was just going to say, our president's going to be there. Pat McAfee. That's
7: Did he anoint himself our president? Cool.
8: I looked at him as.
7: Okay.
8: Yeah.
7: For his leadership. And yes.
8: To appreciate all that he's done for us.
7: You still have sleeves on your shirt, though.
8: That's a good point. I need to stand up and cut these sleeves off.
7: Both West Virginia and Troy have punched their ticket for the first time ever to the CWS here in Omaha, but the odds makers are giving a heavy edge to the Mountaineers. Right now, I got a money line at a -210 on West Virginia compared to Troy at a +160 consensus.
8: Yeah, Troy's definitely your underdog in this one. They're the underdog of the entire tournament. In fact, to win the whole thing, they're a +3,500. Because they're playing West Virginia, who's also a heavy dog, is jumping because they are playing Troy. So West Virginia, a +750 to win the whole thing.
7: I'm kind of surprised. I get it that West Virginia is one of those outlier teams, you could say, that's not from the SEC. But the way they just humiliated Cal Poly and me, taking a flyer bet on Cal Poly a week ago. The aggregate score, the total score of those two games, 29-3. How can you have a team that hot swinging the bat like that and the whole crowd, the singing the songs, Pat McAfee? I'm kind of surprised that they're not one of the favorites that we're talking about, and maybe we'll find out why on down the line. But, yeah, it's pretty tough for me to want to take another flyer against the Mountaineers, even if it's at a advantageous +160 here with the Trojans.
8: Right. I mean, when you're looking at betting wise, yes, it doesn't make a lot of sense. But for the lineup here that Omaha has to have West Virginia primed like in front and center for game one, this is going to be an electric crowd.
7: Yeah.
8: You know Pat's going to get them going.
7: Oh, boy.
8: What a way to start this tournament.
7: If you love riding a team with a massive wave of emotional momentum, which that is what they have, the Mountaineers look like an elite run line type of a target. I love that +1.5. I'm going to bet the run line here on the Mountaineers. They're not just winning games. Mentioned what they did to Cal Poly. They are blowing teams out. I think this might be your safest run line bet here in the opening round at the CWS.
8: So are you expecting then an early party in Omaha, downtown Omaha, with the West Virginia just piling on the runs early?
7: You better believe it. You better believe it. And all those surrounding bars, whether it's Blatt, Rocco's, Addie's just up the street, they are going to be filled to the gills by Mountaineer fans. And I think Omaha's kind of already rallying around West Virginia.
8: They really are, which is odd. Normally we get the tournament going and then we kind of adopt a team. But yeah, West Virginia seems to be early head-on favorite as far as that goes.
7: Now, I want to do a slight contradiction here because I like West Virginia on that run line.
8: Okay.
7: But I think, and we mentioned it in the segment beforehand, we're just talking about the big overarching storylines of the CWS. I might like the under in this game, the total. Whatever that comes out to be. History tells us that Omaha plays incredibly big, especially on day one. A lot of nerves. Two teams that have never been there. Right. I don't know if you're going to get bigger nerves than that. And it's hot out.
8: It is
7: that hot. Wind has shifted. It is coming from the south. That is keeping balls in the park. If you're not aware of the way that Charles Schwab was set up, and to the chagrin of many baseball purists and guys that like to miss the old days of the Rosenblatt Stadium and balls just flying out of the stadium there.
8: Gorilla ball.
7: Gorilla ball back in the 90s. Back when it was okay to have a -15 3-inch diameter bat. But I think you're betting. You got to keep a sharp eye on that total. For two teams making their first ever Omaha appearance, tight nerves, massive stadium dimensions, wide, wide foul play lines. I strongly would look to favor that under. I don't think it can be low enough.
8: To your point, I mean, I guess against your point, I would say if there is a game lined up to show some offense, this might be the one.
7: Yeah.
8: Just because neither team is extraordinarily dominant on the pitching side.
7: And Troy, let's not take any credit away from them. Their offense has been on fire too. I mean, I know they beat up on Little Rock, but they still did it. 12-2 game one, 7-2, leaving no doubt in game two. So they're scoring runs as well, just not to the clip of 29-3
8: That's
7: incredible. Well, we got to talk about game two here.
8: Let's go.
7: One of my favorites anyway, the number over five overall seed, North Carolina versus Ole Miss. We saw what Ole Miss can do in the Lincoln Regional. Ah, devastating. But the Rebels are back in Omaha. And, boy, they know how to go on a run in Omaha. We've seen that the last couple of years, too.
8: We've seen it before. Was it 2022? It was recently. Yeah.
7: Yep.
8: But they are entering Omaha on a 5-0 run, and they also showcase some home run power.
7: Yes, they did.
8: Again, Omaha, not the place for that, but that is one of their biggest strengths.
7: So the money line right now is North Carolina at a minus 180 favorite.
8: Okay.
7: So almost a minus 200, so big favorite here. Mm-hmm. But Ole Miss, that's a live underdog at a plus 140. Plus 145 on some books.
8: North Carolina is right there with Georgia as far as like the tournament favorite to win this whole thing. They're a plus 275. Even on the poly market, 27% of the action there with North Carolina. Ole Miss, not too far behind them, plus 800 to win this whole thing. This is probably...
7: This is a big game.
8: This is
7: a big one.
8: This is why it's in primetime. Yep. Yeah, this is a big game.
7: Yep. Tar Heels, the reason that they're favored so much so here, even against an opponent coming out of the SEC in Ole Miss is Glauber, their ace. Let's see here. I was looking at some of these stats, just mind-boggling, because believe it or not, I didn't just follow North Carolina as much as I followed Nebraska.
8: Oh, you don't?
7: during the season. But you couldn't turn away. This Caden Glauber, he's entering Omaha with a flawless 10-0 record, a microscopic 2.06 ERA. So laying the minus 180 on a college baseball money line, it's a little steep. But with Glauber taking the bump, you know, maybe that's one of those risks where, you know, I know the reward's not going to be great, but I feel pretty good with that type of a guy out on the bump.
8: Well, and they're not just great when it comes to when he's on the mound. This is a team, a North Carolina team, that's complete. They finished in the top 10 in runs, ERA, and fielding percentage. So this is as complete of a team as you're going to get and is built for the situation they're coming into here in Omaha.
7: So many things happen when you have an ace like that. You also have in the back of your mind that, hey, all we need is a couple of runs, two or three runs, and we can probably win this game. So you go up to every at-bat a little bit more loose, whether you want to admit it or not, and it allows for their offense to kind of get clicking or get into a better rhythm with that type of an insurance policy out on the mound. Let's talk about Ole Miss, though, real quick here. They're not going to be intimidated.
8: No.
7: By the Tar Heels whatsoever. They survived a brutal SEC schedule like we hear about and we've talked about. Knocked out Auburn. A lot of people had Auburn in that super regional in a big way. So much talk about the Tigers. So the betting angle, taking the Rebels at that plus 140 here in game one, they're battle tested. I wouldn't give you too bad of a time taking that as a value bet, just knowing that it's a value bet. You're not expecting it to happen, but it's a good, this could happen.
8: Yeah, well, a lot of people had Auburn, like, penciled in already to come into Omaha. Yeah. Ole Miss surprised a lot of people, and they not only surprised them by advancing, they surprised them at many moments in the game. They had some comeback wins.
7: Right.
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12: WTL. Caught a juvenile delinquent in the offseason in his major league debut. The windup in his first offering. Just a bit outside.
13: WTL.
7: And welcome back, everybody, to WTL. Where's the line? Nebraska's first and only sports betting show. I'm yours, Andy Klassen, joined by
8: the J.O.
7: The J.O. and Jeremy Odom. We have been burning through the CWS, but we're not done yet.
8: No, we still got about like four teams.
7: We got Saturday's entire slate to go over here. And I think we got to do right by our listeners, by our viewers on YouTube, however you're consuming WTL. We got to get right back into this opening round bracket.
8: Let's go.
7: All right, we got game three. Saturday. This is going to be a 2 o'clock first pitch on ESPN. The number 7 overall seed, Alabama, is taking on in-conference rival, Oklahoma. Oklahoma is your underdog here. I'm seeing a lot of books at a plus 115. So not huge underdogs, right, but still an underdog. Alabama being your favorite. I'm looking at a money line right now of about minus 130, 135 if you shop it around.
8: Man, I'm seeing a very similar situation as we had on Friday, where we've got two teams that are kind of underdogs of the tournament in Oklahoma, Alabama, leading it off before we get to a main event of two favorites.
7: I love how there's big storylines for each one of these matchups. Yeah. You know, we always say that about sports. They write their own headlines, but this is pretty cool where you have, you know, now conference rivals, and this is a rematch. Back in April, Alabama took 2 of 3 from Oklahoma. Is that going to repeat? Can Alabama, or you always heard that adage too, tough to beat a team three times. Tough to beat. Is it? I don't know.
8: Yeah, is it really?
7: I don't know. Alabama's going to be putting that to the test.
8: Oklahoma sure looked like a team on the warpath there heading into Omaha, but they are plus 1,400 to win the whole thing on BetMGM. So very much so an underdog in this. Perfect setup to be able to play an Alabama team that snuck in. And it does mirror Friday so much, but it's fun that we're getting this SEC side of the bracket where we're getting these rematches because they do know each other so well.
7: And I think if I'm an SEC fan, I've heard it both ways now, the argument both ways. I kind of like having that entire bracket, our conference, because we're guaranteed a shot at the title.
8: Right.
7: You're guaranteed a shot at the title.
8: We're going to hear an SEC chant from the crowd.
7: I would think so. Okay. I would think so. And why not? You know, 5 of 8. It is. It's pretty impressive. About as impressive as the Crimson Tide shortstop. I'm an old shortstop. I've got to give this guy some credit here. Justin LeBron. He's a projected top 10 draft pick. A lot of eyeballs are going to be at him. He's one of those defensive wizards. Kind of reminds me of Ozzie
8: Smith.
7: Ozzie Smith, the wizard. Yeah. His defense is just spotless, but he also has that star power that he's going to be one of those shining stars here in Omaha. And you got to think that's why a lot of these bettors, gamblers, they're leaning towards Alabama, players like LeBron.
8: Yeah, and he's a guy that performed very, very well in conference tournament play and then in the NCAA tournament so far. Yeah. Back to Ozzie Smith real quick. People don't know this. Everyone knows him as a St. Louis Cardinal. He started as a San Diego Padre.
7: Really?
8: So I like to reference him as former San Diego Padre Ozzie Smith.
7: God. You're really making me dive back. I can picture that rookie card now.
8: Yes.
7: The Donruss rookie card.
8: The brown and gold, baby.
7: Oh, my God. Now really showing my age.
8: Shortstops are fun in this environment, aren't
7: yes,
8: they?
7: Yes, yes.
8: Like, and he can make a difference.
7: Hey, the Wizard, no one was more fun than him doing that backflip out during the seventh stretch. That was just baseball. Baseball the way it should be.
8: Can this kid do backflips?
7: I bet so.
8: Oh, we need to get him on and ask.
7: Hey, we call him the Wizard on air. He's got to come through,
8: right? He's got to come through.
7: Got to come through, LeBron. Hey, but let's talk about the Sooners real quick here. They punched their ticket by completely obliterating Kansas.
8: Yeah.
7: Oh, my goodness. 13-2 in that Super Regional. I watched that game. I had money on it. I had Kansas thinking, I saw Kansas do some really good things against the Huskers in the regular season at home. And I was impressed with Kansas heading into the tournament. They couldn't find their offense. And by the time they scored those two runs, it was meaningless. The Sooners had already jumped out to such a lead in every inning that they're just piling on. Say that again, 13-2 in that Super Regional on the road.
8: I was with you on Kansas, following them all season long and thinking this is a team destined to be here and to be the local favorite. Oklahoma, man, they absolutely annihilated them. Fun to watch.
7: Yeah.
8: Can they keep it going?
7: Here's your betting angle at a +115, +120 underdog type of a price. Oklahoma offers immense value because their bats are scorching hot. They've scored double-digit runs in consecutive tournament games now, and they're catching a team with that kind of offensive flow with that plus money. It's live. They're live.
8: Yeah, it's live. But to me, playing here in Omaha, where we know where bats go to die sometimes,
7: okay.
8: That's where I see them, and I'm looking at the Oklahoma and Alabama, you know, +1,400, +1,500 to win this thing, and I go, that makes a lot of sense, even if they are really hot.
7: So you're kind of leading me into a little side bet here, a little live action.
8: Okay.
7: So you're going to have your app open here, you know, maybe you're looking down your phone every once in a while, but when you look at Oklahoma and how they played throughout the season as a whole, they had a tendency to jump out to a big early lead. Saw that against Kansas, right? So they're doing that as of late as well. Then they get into some trouble when they hand the ball off to their bullpen. So the betting angle I'm looking at here is, instead of sweating out a full game like a money line or a run line with a team like Oklahoma, who's shown some volatility when they get into that their staff, just take the five first innings. Take a live bet. It'll allow you to back their red-hot starts that they've had throughout the entire season without risking all your money and risking it on a pitching staff that's been beat up consistently throughout the season, especially towards the end of game, closing out games.
8: Now we're talking. I love that first five in, and especially if you have these types of trends, it really makes for a different level of game within the game.
7: A game within the game, and these are two teams that know each other and know how to play each other. In Alabama, they're going to be doing everything they possibly can, extending at-bats, trying, doing everything they can to get into that bullpen.
8: And that's where you know these trends matter, because they know each other so well.
7: Exactly.
8: Like, that's actually a fun little nugget.
7: I like that one a lot. So, yeah, whatever app you got, just, you know.
8: Even if you have to hop over the river.
7: Hop
8: over the river a little bit. I mean, whatever you got to do.
7: I think there's like a spot on your way to the airport from Charles Schwab Field where you're magically back in Iowa.
8: Yes.
7: So keep your eye open for that, too. So
8: very nice.
7: Yeah, very, very nice. And if you're just like in FanDuel Predicts, you can still cast a trade, not a bet, not a wager, a trade on the first five innings. And that's under federal regulation, so you're good to go.
8: And I may know for a fact that works. We're in the state of Nebraska.
7: All right, we got to get into game four here. I can't say one of the favorites, two of the favorites here. Your number three overall, Georgia Bulldogs. Number six overall seed, Texas Longhorns. That's your nightcap. 7 o'clock first pitch. Televised on ESPN. This is a heavyweight matchup that really does have it all. Georgia enters in many people's eyes as the overall favorite to win this darn thing, but right behind them are the Texas Longhorns. I feel like there's so much at stake here in this game one as far as setting up a true favorite to take home the trophy.
8: Georgia taking home 31% on Polymarket right now to win this whole thing.
7: Out of eight teams.
8: Out of eight teams. But take this. Texas, 27%. They are right behind them.
7: There you go. That's how big this game is.
8: This is a big, big game. You've got Georgia with probably the best offense that's in this tournament against Texas, who has the 13th nationally ranked pitching. So this is probably our main event for certain.
7: You know, Texas at a plus 140 dog, and they're just a straight-up system play when it comes to how much talent they have up and down that roster and that pitching staff. We've talked about that pitching staff. You can't get away from it.
8: You can't.
7: From Texas. I kind of like them as a dog here. I like that plus 140.
8: If you can get plus money on Texas, right? Like, you're jumping at the opportunity.
7: I mean, I get it. Yeah. I get it, what Georgia is and what they've done throughout the season and why they are where they're at. But when I'm looking at value, placing a bet with good value, great value in the Longhorns, that's tough to get away from.
8: It's almost like we're talking about football season, because if I could take Texas plus money, you know, I'm jumping at the opportunity. Here I am. I'm doing it the same in baseball. This pitching staff, best in the tournament, one of the best in all of college baseball. And this ballpark, it's almost like it was built for them.
7: Okay, let me throw one at you here. I got to get you to read, because earlier, you know, I talked about a couple newbies, new kids on the block, West Virginia, Troy. I'm like, whatever that total settles on, I'm leaning towards the under. I can just tell you that. I'm leaning towards the under.
8: Sure.
7: I think I like the over here.
8: Well?
7: I think I like the over here. Georgia's offense has blasted its way through the Super Regionals, combining with Mississippi State for 21 total home runs over their series. So even though we're in the Schwab or at Charles Schwab, Georgia's raw power is stadium proof. That's what it's been throughout the season. The same should play out here. I don't care that it's hot. I don't care that we might get some wind blowing in. Have you seen these guys from Georgia? The small guy's 6'4".
8: Yeah, they're big.
7: You know, if the wind drops or blows slightly out on Saturday night, which we do see shifting winds, it's going to be a little cooler. We're not going to have that devastating heat and that humidity weighing things down. I think the line's going to be adjusted for that under. I might hop on that over.
8: Man, I hope I'm not exposing any medical information here, but the Georgia, they don't just have that dog in them. They got that bulldog in them.
7: That bulldog.
8: They are big. They are big, and they love to pound the ball, and this is a national title grade offense. I have to. I'm leaning towards Texas pitching being superior
7: here. Yeah. So you're leaning towards the under.
8: I'm leaning the under, but those guys are so big, and everything you're saying makes so much sense. I'm leaning though towards the under.
7: I threw that one out there, knowing full well that we both really like the unders in most cases. When we're talking Charles Schwab, I'm just saying in this one case, two teams that know each other with elite offenses. I get all that, but this is going to be a night game. It might be a spot if the line over-adjusts itself.
8: There you go.
7: Get something in on that over. We'll wait and see. We'll wait and see. But I wasn't going to tear you up too bad if you still want to stick with that under, that's for sure.
8: I'd be living with the live play on this one to just kind of see where that line fluctuates.
7: Well, that's going to do it for our College World Series, our CWS talk. Such a stacked crowd. It has the perfect mix, I would say.
8: Yeah.
7: Of newbies, underdogs, the Trojans, and then your stalwarts, right? Teams that you're not surprised to see here. Georgia, Texas, North Carolina. It's going to be a lot of fun.
8: It's going to be a ton of fun. Welcome to Omaha. This is this is the best time of year, right? For Omaha to be the spotlight, the center of the universe.
7: Welcome to Omaha, each and all. Have a great time. We're going to be right back with some prediction markets.
8: Let's go.
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19: WTL. Capitalism is the only way, Leslie. It moves our country forward. It's what makes America great, and England okay, and France terrible.
7: And welcome back, everybody, to WTL, Where's the Line, Nebraska's first and only sports betting show. I'm your host, Andy Klassen, joined by
8: the J.O.
7: The J.O., and that felt good, didn't it? First half of the show, talking CW West, Omaha, Nebraska, playing host, as we always do.
8: I don't even have to see my therapist this week, because that felt so good.
7: Well, it's too bad for your therapist. I'm sure they like to send that. Are they on, like, on a... like a retainer, like they just automatically send you the bill regardless?
8: Yeah, that bill's coming.
7: Okay.
8: Yeah, no change for them.
7: There's no argument. Like, I didn't even go this week. Yeah. You're still getting billed.
8: You're still getting billed. Yeah. Take an extra lunch or something.
7: That's how those guys get you, those medical professionals.
8: They're good.
7: Yeah, they're good.
8: We got to get it covered by our insurance here in America. That's what we really need.
7: Right?
8: We should take this whole segment to really discuss the American medical system.
7: You should get your therapist in here, get their take on it.
8: We should do a whole session here.
7: Yeah.
8: That's actually a better idea.
7: We could even take it a step further, and some of these teams, you know, that we're trying to make wagers on and bets about, have them do like a profile of players, interview the players before the game.
8: Yes.
7: Then have your therapist say like, oh, that guy's a head case. Don't bet on him.
8: That's, you
7: know, right?
8: That's the kind of inside info
7: that's what
8: I think our audience could really get behind.
7: And then just... all that private information, you know, between the therapist and the client, out the window. We're betting on him here. Come on now.
8: Yes. Got to have it.
7: Speaking of wild scenarios, we got to get into what I consider our wheelhouse, and that is the prediction markets.
8: Let's go.
7: And for those that don't know, prediction markets, they're not bets. They're not wagers. They're trades.
8: Trades.
7: And so you have a trader, a day trader, whatever you want to call them, you know, putting out money saying, yes, this will happen, or no, this will happen. So it's all on the level, and it's just a simple, usually breaks down to a yes or no, a true or false type of scenario. And we always, you know, we come up with some, we set some. This week, I actually found a few that are causing some speculation, turning a lot of eyeballs on them. So a lot of money's already been traded on a couple of these, so okay. I thought we could talk about those. But I know you got a live one over there for us.
8: Oh yeah, and this one's hot. This has got people talking right now on Polymarket. Spotify top artist of 2026 might get flipped upside down because of a little something coming out here in June. Okay?
7: Okay.
8: Right now,
7: oh my gosh.
8: Right now, the yes would be Bad Bunny being the top artist. He's the defending champ.
7: Yeah.
8: You know, from last year,
7: Super Bowl
8: and everything. He's got a lot riding with him, but a little song from Taylor Swift that just released that is on the new Toy Story movie. Have you heard about this?
7: Toy Story 5.
8: Toy Story 5. She's got the new original song on Toy Story 5. She is skyrocketing up the charts right now at 29% of the action on this, of trades here on this one. Can Taylor Swift go to infinity and beyond with this new this new Toy Story song and overtake the champ?
7: You know, Bad Bunny had that cameo, funny role in Happy Gilmore 2.
8: He did.
7: He's in the Super Bowl. It's just nice that the little guy, the T-Swifties out there, can have a comeback and get back into the limelight a little bit.
8: Back in the limelight a little bit. Do you think it could bring back movie soundtracks as like a cool thing?
7: That would be nice because, you know, I think back to some of those movies just had banger soundtracks.
8: Yes, like Top Gun and then like American Pie, Can't Hardly Wait, like some great movies.
7: Here's one for you, Airheads.
8: Great soundtrack.
7: Adam Sandler was a drummer.
8: Yes, he was.
7: Great soundtrack. Brendan Fraser had some pipes. Their song was on there.
8: Yeah, they actually, if they would have done a whole album, I would have been into it because that was a fun little fake band.
7: The Lone Rangers. The Lone Rangers, right.
8: Turns out that's your favorite band. Yeah, who knew?
7: They're pretty awesome. Yeah, that's a good prediction. I never would have thought the Lone Rangers would have came up, but they have. I like Taylor Swift. This really is her world. What she says goes. I just asked the Kansas City Chiefs. So Toy Story 5, that's huge. That's an empire. Taylor Swift, the Swifties, that's an empire. She's taking it down.
8: Yeah, this is something. This is definitely something we need to keep an eye on. But right now, Bad Bunny at the top. But yeah, Taylor Swift, she is on the rise.
7: She's on the rise. And yeah, the Disney Plus, and you know, I'm kids, they are feeding us full of Toy Story. So I have seen some Toy Story movies throughout the last couple of weeks. You know, just doing what we're supposed to be doing, consuming what they're pushing out to us.
8: The early word is that this movie is as good as the original. So
7: what?
8: I just saw that this morning.
7: Now, I have seen the trailer, but real quick, do you know what the premise is for this one?
8: Tablets, isn't it?
7: Yeah.
8: Tablets taking over?
7: Yeah, and toys are trying to figure out, oh, are we obsolete now because there's a tablet toy, you know, like an iPad. I just think you give the kid the tablet and the movie's over, right?
8: Right.
7: That's just it.
8: Yeah.
7: And then they just stare at that. The entire road trip, there's no losing Woody at the back of the car, any of that. It's just she's glued to the tablet, and then we just watch a kid watch the tablet.
8: The movie's over.
7: For 90 minutes.
8: That actually would be the shocker of the summer, if that's what
7: the Taylor Swift crashes. She's crashing. We got to get into this a little bit more before we cast our train.
8: That's right.
7: So we're about keeping an eye on that one. Here's a one that has a lot of eyeballs on it. This is the George Santos State of the Union insider trading scandal. Have you heard about this?
8: I've heard about this.
7: Oh, boy. So federal regulators at the Commodity Futures Trading Commission, the CFTC, they're officially investigating now. They weren't before, but now they are. Former Congressman George Santos for allegedly betting against his own attendance at the State of the

0: Exeter, who's going to be there and he's going to give this amazing everything else address. It all came crashing down, and it just so happened that he didn't make it after he made a huge trade that he wouldn't be there.
1: This guy, he can't get out of his own way. He's already been in prison once and then got completely pardoned by the president to
0: bigger.
1: Get out.
0: This gets bigger.
1: Oh, it gets bigger.
0: Yeah. So he made this bet, and it's public. You can see it, right? It's on call sheet.
1: Right.
0: At the time, he was a paid online promotional influencer for Polymarket.
1: Oh, no.
0: The platform was forced to publicly cut ties with them following this investigation from the CFTC for insider trading revelations. I'm like, I don't think that would have happened if he would have been an influencer for CallSheet. CallSheet would have been like, hell yeah. But since, you know, it's like when James Harden signs a big deal with Nike and then the next day he's seen wearing Adidas. Like,
1: right. Like,
0: that's a stupid, funny scandal on an idiotic level. This, I think he cashed in for $1.2 million on his trade with Kalshi.
1: What? Does he not have
0: friends? While he was a paid influencer for Polymarket.
1: Does he not have friends that can make these trades for him so that he's not getting involved? This is wild.
0: I don't even know what to say about it, really, at this point.
1: I love your James Harden Nike Adidas comparison because it's exactly that. Like,
0: yeah.
1: you have an attachment to one
0: side. You're
1: getting
0: paid. That's, yes. And all those posts were kind of leading people to wager that he was going to be there. They were like, yeah, I'm going to be there. I'm going to wreck the store and this and that. And then shortly before he doesn't show up on a different site, a different prediction market app. He makes a huge.
1: Now,
0: huge
1: he could break. Certainly, if his flight was canceled, whatever.
0: Delayed. It was delayed.
1: Just delayed. I was going to say, he could probably prove that if that was true. But
0: well, it
1: that,
0: obviously was true because he did make it. I don't know why everybody's up in arms over this.
1: You know what? Honestly, all right. I'm thinking about this from a different angle. Let's say his flight was delayed and he goes, you know what? I'm not going to make it. Let's see what kind of action's out there.
0: Yeah.
1: And he's like, why not? I mean, what do I got to lose here?
0: I don't want to embarrass Polymarket here. I'll just go on their main competitor and make a huge-ass wager over there. Or, sorry.
1: Not a wager.
0: A trade.
1: A trade.
0: A trade. Oh, you got another trade for us.
1: Yes. All right. So we've been talking a lot about Omaha here today. Who's going to be the biggest celebrity seen in the audience in Omaha? And I'm not talking about Peyton Manning because we know Peyton's going to be here. He's been here the last few years. Pat McAfee, we're not counting him either because we already know he's going to be here. Smart Money's got Eli Manning, two-time Super Bowl champ. You Ooh, just saw yeah. him courtside yep, yep. at Madison Square Garden at the Knicks game.
0: Yep.
1: Eli Manning, is there anybody that could top that?
0: No, that's a real good one. Ole Miss quarterback,
1: right?
0: Decorated two-time Super Bowl winner, and yeah, he kind of follows in the footsteps of his older brother.
1: He
0: and
1: does.
0: We saw Peyton, we see Peyton in Omaha all the time. It's fun, it's inviting, and his Rebels, they're a fun team. Once again, they're a fun team, playing that underdog role somehow, some way. Rebel ball,
1: and he's a guy that does like to support.
0: Yeah.
1: You know, Ole Miss.
0: Oh, of course.
1: Whenever they're in championship play. And you know what? Anytime you get to go and see your brother.
0: Yeah.
1: I mean, why wouldn't you go hang out?
0: So that's your favorite. Do you have a dark horse?
1: I think so. Okay. I have thought about this. This is somebody who has been putting his foot in places maybe he shouldn't be, okay, as of late.
0: Mm.
1: That could only be the president of the United States wanting to throw out the first pitch,
0: yeah,
1: cause a ruckus in Omaha for no good reason, and be the biggest celebrity. He should be the big, I'm gonna be the biggest celebrity.
0: Yeah.
1: You know, I think Donald Trump could be a dark horse here.
0: Yeah, you're obviously talking about him getting booed at
1: Madison Square Garden. Yeah,
0: then start chanting USA, and he start doing his little dance to USA, USA. Yeah, that was a tough look for him.
1: That was a tough look. You know what? He's a Knicks fan. Sure, why wouldn't you want to be there? But
0: he's a New Yorker. He's a New Yorker. I don't think he expected that, but or did he expect that? I never know. I never know with that guy.
1: I'm starting to think he doesn't expect it, and it catches him by surprise every time.
0: What are we talking about here, guys? What are we talking about here? No, that's amazing that Eli Manning is your favorite.

0: favorite, President Donald Trump, you know, DT-47 is our underdog.
1: Well, that's because I think he might have learned his lesson.
0: But don't you think Omaha would welcome him a little bit differently than New York?
1: Oh, certainly.
0: Yeah. So yeah. Maybe it'd be like his get-back game, his get-back appearance.
1: Oh, that would be quite the get-back. Huh? Yeah.
0: Yeah.
1: I'm starting to.
0: Okay.
1: Okay.
0: We'll have to check out that number throughout the week. Yes, we don't want to put a trade out there right away.
1: There we go.
0: Heard the horn. That means we are out of time here on Where's the Line. Be sure to check us out over on YouTube and our YouTube short videos, giving you the latest edge each and every game day. Also, if you haven't already, follow us over on ESPN, Tri-City Radio, and their Facebook page. We're also over on X, trying to engage with fans. Had a number of, well, let's say fans, chiming in this past week and following up with me, reminding you and I that we were off base a little bit on some of our super regional picks, and we didn't have the Belmont sewed up either. So thanks to our fan base for kind of I didn't feel like they were trying to take us down a peg or two, but they definitely let us know that we're off on a couple of those wagers.
1: Stay humble.
0: Keeping us humble. Social media is so awesome sometimes. For Jeremy Odom, a.k.a. The J.O., I'm Andy Klassen. Thank you for listening. This has been WTL.

0: live, fight like hell. And when you get too tired to fight, let somebody else fight for you. 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
1: say to me. This one's a fighter. Because of all the donations, mine is one of the lives that's been saved.
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0: Armstrong used to say this. Before every accident, there are always warning signs. And the warning signs were there the entire postseason for the San Antonio Spurs. See, you people just choose what you want to pay attention to and also what you want to listen to. Let me tell you right now, listen to Freddie and Harry. Freddie, how many times have we touched on the San Antonio Spurs do not understand when not to go 100 miles per hour? Time after time after time after time.
1: Mm-hmm.
0: The Minnesota Timberwolves series, I remember one game, Victor Wembanyama had 21 points in the first half. And they come out in the first 4 minutes and Victor Wembanyama didn't even have a shot attempt.
1: Right.
0: To me, that's awareness. To me, that's coaching. To me, Vic, you allowing that to happen. Don't allow it to happen. We've seen this pattern. They got away with it against Minnesota. They got away with it versus the Portland Trailblazers. They got away with it versus the Oklahoma City Thunder. You know who they haven't gotten away with it with?
1: The New York Knicks.
0: The New York Knicks. See, when you always think it's about boom, boom, boom, boom, going 100 miles per hour, a veteran basketball team that knows how to remain cool, calm, and collected,
1: yeah,
0: they're going to find ways to beat you. And as long as they hang in the ball game, when it gets crunch time, they have the most clutch player. And they also have a guy over there in coaching, Mike Brown, who's done a lot. Now, as far as who is to blame for last night, I think the blame goes around to a lot of people. The very first person I'm going to blame is going to be the superstar player for the San Antonio Spurs, Victor Wembanyama. It's no way you have 16 points in the first half and end up with 24 points to end the game. Freddie, Victor Wembanyama in the fourth quarter was 2-for-8 from the field, 1-for-4 from the free throw line.
1: Mm-hmm.
0: There were easy opportunities, alley hoop layups that I felt like Victor Wembanyama could have made where his body was just so discombobulated and he missed. He goes to the free throw line late in the game to shoot those two free throws, but guess what? It should have been an and one. He missed the layup. It should have been an and one. It should have been only one free throw for Victor Wembanyama. But then also, when you got to that fourth quarter, the New York Knicks picked on him defensively.
1: They hunted him out. Yep.
0: This is the defensive player of the year. Wemby, you cannot allow that to happen. Mm-hmm. I don't care if you're tired. Everybody can do it, Freddie Coleman, when you're fresh in the game first start or in the first half. But can you do it when you're dog tired and you know your team needs you the most? Now, I praise Victor Wembanyama when he's doing great, but when I see things that I think is out of character for him or he can work on, we have to point it out. So Victor Wembanyama is the first person I'm blaming, Freddie Coleman.
1: Well, put it this way. Mitch Johnson could have helped out Victor Wembanyama. It is inconscionable that you allow this guy to play 23 out of 24 possible minutes. When you had a 29-point lead, you take him out. The lead is barely reduced down to 23 points. You put him back in after taking him out for Luke Kornet. That was a panic move, in my opinion, when it comes to Mitch Johnson. Because to your point, Victor Wembanyama tried everything, but his body said, look, we've done enough as it is. How much more do you want us to do? And the Knicks treat him like Rudy Gobert. They looked at him and said, oh, we're going to hunt you down. I'm the defensive player of the year. We don't give a croissant. We want you. And they hunted him down in those mismatches.
0: That's what Luka did, right?
1: That's what Luka did.
0: Back in the day when he was in Dallas and they played Minnesota, they hunted that defensive player of the year. Mm-hmm. That's exactly what they did to Victor.
1: Yep.
0: It's just odd and ironic that both of them are from France.
1: We'll put it this way. That's a lesson that Victor Wembanyama, at least he'll learn it later, and it'll help him out more than helped out Rudy Gobert. But going back to Mitch Johnson, Coach Johnson, the Spurs, what happened?
2: Obviously, a few things. They scored 30 points and a half. We got away from what got us the 76 points in the first half, just in terms of putting pressure on the rim, rolling after screens, running, continuing to find the paint, whether it's for ourselves or for a teammate. We got on our heels and, you know, missed some shots. And then, you know, you don't get as many free throws and high percentage looks when you play on your heels like that. We felt the momentum too much to overcome. I didn't feel that until the clock hit zero. I mean, there was times where, again, I felt part of that third quarter and then some part probably early, mid in the fourth quarter again where we got away from playing the brand of basketball, got us the lead, and then you saw the, at times, aggressiveness and the just conviction that we played with early on dissipate a little bit, and they made some shots, and that's where you felt the momentum a little bit. We just needed a few more tough-minded plays to finish the job.
1: It's never good when you're trying to give an explanation and Taylor Swift and her crew are celebrating right behind you in the bowels of the arena. That's where that noise was coming from, because we're watching last night, and my wife goes, who's making all that damn noise that Mitch Johnson could barely be heard? Then they showed another clip later on, and Taylor Swift and the Swifties and Mariska Hargitay, they were getting

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0: 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Blame, collapse, comeback. What you got to say about what happened last night in Game 4 of the NBA Finals? Knicks now 3-1 against the San Antonio Spurs. Spurs had a 29-point lead in the third quarter, less than 10 minutes to play. And then it all went away. OG Anunoby with a tip-in for the ages of 1.2 seconds left. Big-time fourth quarter, second half by Jalen Brunson. Added up now, the Knicks are 1 win away from doing something they have not done since 1973. That is winning an NBA World Championship. Rich in North Carolina, 888-729-3776. Richie Rich, what you got?
1: Freddie, first, man, I come in peace, man, all right? Like, I heard you go off on Wally. I'm a Knicks fan, all right? I just want you to put that out there. I've never heard you like that before, bro. So, look.
2: I got enough dirt for you, Rich.
1: Oh, man, yeah, Harry. I don't want... Look, man, I'm your guy.
0: Yes,
1: right?
0: You are. We know.
1: So, 24 hours ago, I was trying to call Safe Space because I'm a Knicks fan, and I was like, I have a feeling we're going to screw this up. And I was watching the game. My daughters are at my in-laws, and I was cussing like crazy the first 2.5 quarters, of course. And then we get to closing minutes, and, you know, there's those – don't forget those alley-oops that missed with Robinson. And I was like, yeah. What are we doing right now? And then Hart with the dunk. I was freaking out. And then I thought to myself, after all was said and done, like, this is a team who has come back from multiple 20 – has had multiple 20-point comebacks. And they know, I believe, that they can see a team and feel it in, like, the blood in the water when a team can go from mentally strong to weak. And I think the Knicks just capitalized on it. And I don't want to say the Spurs were resting on their laurels, but the Knicks knew, I think, the entire game that they were never out of it. And I just don't think that's something you could teach. I think that's a sign of a special team. And I think this is the time New York's going to get their championship after 50 years.
2: Rich, to your point, that is definitely something that the New York Knicks can feel and sense throughout a ball game. Freddie, remember game 3 that the Spurs won? Remember that conversation we had about when the score was 108 to 104? If Stephon Castle does not hit that three-pointer, we all firmly believed that the Knicks were going to come back and win that basketball game. So trust me, the Knicks understand that they're dealing with a team, number one, that's very talented.
0: Yep.
2: And they have a lot of upside. But they also know when it comes to experience and clutch situations that they're the better basketball team. So you're never really out of it because what the San Antonio Spurs have also shown us, folks, in each series that they played in, they will do some silly things and allow their opponent to get back into ball games.
0: One of our new favorites is Bert from Virginia by way of Lawton, New York, which is our hometown. Bert, what you got to say about a Spurs collapse? Knicks comeback in game 4 last night, my man.
3: Well, first and foremost, we will say the reason why the Knicks came back, the energy in the building changed after halftime.
0: True.
3: Wu-Tang Clan changed the energy in the building.
0: True.
2: It's a great point.
3: The Spurs tried to bring the ruckus, but the Knicks and the Wu-Tang Clan ain't nothing to boot with.
2: Cash rules everything around me. Cream, get the money. Dollar bill, y'all.
3: Dollar bill. The Knicks ain't nothing to F with.
2: That is a great point.
4: They bring the ruckus.
0: Oh, my goodness. Bert rules everything around us with that connection involving the Knicks. And the
4: they make it look all so simple.
0: Oh, my goodness.
4: Thank you, Mr. Method Man.
2: Hello.
0: The Brunson, the OG-a, the Carl Anthony Townsend. Ladies and gentlemen, the Knicks and the Wu-Tang Clan.
4: Introducing the ghost to FaZe Alvarado. Method did say Knicks in 5 at the end of the show. So.
0: Yes, he did. Well, we'll see if it's going to be Knicks in 5 because how can the Spurs recover from what happened to them in game 4? And FOFH will stop by to talk about that next. This is Freddie and Harry.
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0: Don't try to figure it out. Don't try to overanalyze it. Don't try to say, I knew it was coming, or I knew it was not coming, whatever. We just have to accept that we can't believe what we saw in Game 4 of the NBA Finals, where the New York Knicks are down by 29 points with less than 10 minutes to play in the third quarter. They were down by 15 points going into the fourth quarter. It was looking very, very evil, not in their favor, courtesy of the San Antonio Spurs. And then lo and behold, all of a sudden the New York Knicks, by OG Anunoby, who's going to have that photo, that video on so many different Knicks fans' hearts and minds for the rest of their lives, with that tip in, 1.2 seconds to play, to call it a comeback for the ages, centuries, etc. The biggest question is, what now for both teams? Can't wait to find out that answer in Game 5 on Saturday. In 60 seconds, the new money for Patrick Mahomes equals what for the Kansas City Chiefs?
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0: Thy name is Patrick Mahomes, quarterback of the Kansas City Chiefs, becoming the first player in NFL history to have a contract total more than $500 million.
13: That's a big pile of money.
0: Starting in 2027, the average annual value salary of Patrick Mahomes is going to be $64 million. And as much money he's made for the Kansas City Chiefs and the NFL, he might be overpaid with that kind of stroke and cash coming his way.
14: Pay that man his money.
0: But the big question is, what does it mean for the Kansas City Chiefs? Here's what it means. They're ready to try to run this back and do this again with this still the best player in the National Football League and their quarterback, Patrick Mahomes. All the moves they made on both sides of the football was not just for window dressing. It's about to make sure they're going to be dressed for success. And for them, that means championships with Patrick Mahomes. For the ESPN Radio Sports Beat, I'm Freddie Coleman of ESPN Radio's Freddie and Harry.

0: Christine Lisi. Former Raiders receiver Henry Ruggs III denied parole nearly 5 years after a drunken driving crash that killed a woman and her dog in Las Vegas. The 27-year-old was sentenced to 3 to 10 years in prison in 2023. Texas Attorney General Ken Paxton sent a letter to Big 12 Commissioner Brett Yormark notifying the league it would be exposed to substantial liability if it takes action against Texas Tech quarterback Brendan Sorsby. The conference's executive board met today to discuss its options on Sorsby, who was declared ineligible by the NCAA for betting on college sports, but was granted a temporary injunction to play by a judge on Monday. ESPN College Football Insider Pete Thamel.
1: This is complicated. They're going to have to tangle legally with both Jeffrey Kessler, the state attorney general, and obviously Cody Campbell, the Texas Tech mega booster who has endless millions. I've been told by sources that the tenor from the Big 12 is one of strategy and not emotion.
0: Kessler is Sorsby's attorney. Critical Game 5 in the Stanley Cup Final on the way tonight with the Golden Knights at the Hurricanes in a series tied up at 2 games apiece, 8 Eastern ABC. Carolina expected start goalie Brandon Bussey.
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0: Don't talk about ain't no show like a Freddie Hair show, because the Freddie Hair show don't stop. Yes, sir. Boy, what a game last night. You know, I thought Josh Hart was going to get ran out of New York, missing that little layup. It looked like his legs was just tired because he was trying to dunk, lay it up, or all at once. He was just thinking, let me get this ball in the hoop. Whew, I'm happy for him, man. This is going to be ugly. I know I've just seen the future before it even happened. And I appreciate the birthday love.
1: Absolutely.
0: But I still say Knicks and six. I think we're going to go down here. Somebody should have never – don't poke the bear. I believe when the analysts be like, don't poke the bear, don't right. throw no eggs at Wimby. Now we got to win a six. It Amen. Was going to be five.
2: Dez, how did you celebrate your birthday? Or how are you celebrating your birthday?
0: So I am as we speak. I was up all night drinking. I just left the casino. I'm about to go get some tacos, and I ain't even done yet. I got a couple events to go to. I wish I was on air with y'all. One day we got to figure out how we could get the favorites on a live stream so we could be on TV with y'all. Y'all looking good, man.
1: Well, we appreciate that, number one. Number two. It's not a birthday day. It's a birthday week for Dez.
2: And look, and one last time before we get out this segment, Dez, I want to say happy birthday to you.
1: Well done. I love that.
2: Close your eyes and make a wish. Close your eyes and make a wish.
1: Shoot, Dez ain't closing his eyes, man. He is wide open for his birthday that is still continuing right now involving him. Keep weighing in. Game four happened like that, one for the ages in the history of the NBA playoffs, but the Knicks now 3-1. Do the Spurs have a chance? Is the series going to be over on Saturday? 888-SAY-ESPN, 888-729-3776. And I can't wait to ask Harry Douglas, if he is the coach of the San Antonio Spurs, how's he helping them react and come back from that heartbreaking loss? That's next on Freddie and Harry. This is ESPN Radio, the ESPN app, and ESPN Plus.
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7: Your teammates tell you not to be that guy. Last night, De'Aaron Fox was that guy. Now, there are a myriad of different reasons why the Spurs lost that game and why the Knicks had a chance to grab it by the throat. But in that moment, when it comes down to effort, when it comes down to awareness, when it comes down to focus, things that are fully within your control as a player, for De'Aaron Fox not to exhibit any of that in the final minute of the game, when the sole purpose for him being on the court is to provide veteran leadership, is egregious. I know the series ain't over. If San Antonio could, they should pack his crap up today and ship him somewhere else. He came from Sacramento, haul his ass back out there. Because he lost that game for the San Antonio Spurs as much as anybody did last night.
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1: He's Harry Douglas. I'm Freddie Coleman. Welcome to the Get It On Afternoon Cool, known as Freddie and Harry, on 6X and Channel 80, as well as tune in. 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Charlie Baker, the president of the NCAA, is going to stop by, discuss everything from his reaction to the Brendan Sorsby ruling and how much power he believes the NCAA actually can still wield to enforce their own rules. So stop by Amber and Ian at 8 o'clock Eastern Time. Real quick, HD, Game 5 tonight at the Stanley Cup Finals. 2-2 series involving Carolina versus the Vegas Golden Knights. Coverage at 8 o'clock Eastern Time on ABC. Who you got winning Game 5 tonight?
2: Give me the Hurricanes. Install, I believe.
1: Okay. Give me the Vegas Golden Knights. They'll find a way to get it done and clear up those mistakes they made that were so prevalent in Game 4. When it comes to Game 4, we all believe, or trying to believe, what we saw involving that Knicks comeback, being down by 29 points in the third quarter. They beat the San Antonio Spurs to take a 3-1 lead. One of our favorites, Big Allen Houston. He's got something to say about that at 888-729-3776. Big Al, hit it.
3: Hey, what's up, brothers, man? How about them New York Knickerbockers, man? Don't ever give up on my brothers, man. Mm-hmm. You know, come on, Freddie and Harry.
1: Absolutely.
3: You know, I'm your number one fan, man. I'm going to see y'all sooner or later, but, man, don't give up on them Knicks, man. We going. It's our year, bro. What do you think, Harry? Tell me stuff, bro.
2: You know what? I'm going to let you do it. I want you to give it to the people one more time. Yo, New York who?
3: Knickerbockers!
2: The New York Knickerbockers, baby!
1: I can't stand either one of you two in a loving way, because Big Al does not need to
2: get going. I would love to hang out with Big Al.
1: Oh, there's no doubt about that.
2: I could just tell that would be a hell of a time.
4: He feels like someone that was really into the "What's up?"
1: Exactly. Good pull, E-Dog, and also Renee. Good pull. I can picture Big Al being the lead in that "What's up?" clubhouse, making sure everybody's going to be heard and a good time being had by all.
0: They may not be the top stories of the day
5: in other news,
0: but you need to be in the know. This is In Other News.
1: We would love for couples to stay married, especially if they're happy or even if they're unhappy, for the sake of the kids. But we know that's not going to happen. Well, this man had his wife tell him that their marriage was over and she filed for divorce. Of course, you don't expect a positive reaction. But she also did not expect him to literally bring down the house. Now, this man, who shall remain nameless, Eric Pierswood, after a night of drinking, used a construction excavator to partially demolish the property involving the house where his wife, soon-to-be ex-wife, and kids are still living in. Now, they live in Butler County, Pennsylvania. It got so out of hand that he demolished the front part of his house due to his wife saying that this is over, we got to go our separate ways.
2: Lesson out there for all you guys and also you ladies. There are better ways, man.
1: Absolutely.
2: There are better ways.
1: Mm-hmm. Yeah.
2: You have kids, man.
1: Who are still inside the home when you try to demolish the house. Wife and two kids still inside the house.
2: Like, there are better ways, and there's more to life than trying to do that. That's just crazy.
1: And what kind of example are you setting for your kids?
2: Exactly.
1: Because you do that the night of drinking, that visitation thing could get very sticky.
2: Oh, then ain't no such thing as visitation. Those are gone. He's endangering the kids.
1: That's a good point. That is a good point.
2: Visitation? Yeah, he can see him online.
1: Yeah.
2: You won't see him in person.
1: After a night of drinking, he allegedly told his wife, "If it's over, I'll tear the house down," and then went and tried to do exactly that.
2: That boy's sad.
1: That boy going to be in jail.
2: He's going to jail.
4: Straight to jail.
2: You're going to jail.
1: He's
2: going to
1: go see the judge, and the judge said, "We want everything. You got dreams, we want them too. Just give them up."
2: And rightfully so.
1: And rightfully
2: so. You
1: want
2: to be stuck on stupid?
1: Yep.
2: All right. Yeah,
1: exactly. He's Harry Douglas. I'm Freddie Coleman. This has been Freddie and Harry and the Mighty ESPN Radio. Amber and Ian comes your way next. Take care. God bless as always. Don't do that.
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1: Don't try to figure it out. Don't try to overanalyze it. Don't try to say, I knew it was coming, or I knew it was not coming, whatever. We just have to accept that we can't believe what we saw in Game 4 of the NBA Finals, where the New York Knicks are down by 29 points with less than 10 minutes to play in the third quarter. They were down by 15 points going into the fourth quarter. It was looking very, very evil, not in their favor, courtesy of the San Antonio Spurs. And then lo and behold, all of a sudden the New York Knicks, by OG Anunoby, who's going to have that photo, that video on so many different Knicks fans' hearts and minds for the rest of their lives, with that tip in, 1.2 seconds to play, to call it a comeback for the ages, centuries, etc. The biggest question is, what now for both teams? Can't wait to find out that answer in Game 5 on Saturday. In 60 seconds, the new money for Patrick Mahomes equals what for the Kansas City Chiefs?
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1: Thy name is Patrick Mahomes, quarterback of the Kansas City Chiefs, becoming the first player in NFL history to have a contract total more than $500 million.
16: That's a big pile of money.
1: Starting in 2027, the average annual value salary of Patrick Mahomes is going to be $64 million. And as much money he's made for the Kansas City Chiefs and the NFL, he might be overpaid with that kind of stroke and cash coming his way.
17: Pay that man his money.
1: But the big question is, what does it mean for the Kansas City Chiefs? Here's what it means. They're ready to try to run this back and do this again with this still the best player in the National Football League and their quarterback, Patrick Mahomes. All the moves they made on both sides of the football was not just for window dressing. It's about to make sure they're going to be dressed for success. And for them, that means championships with Patrick Mahomes. 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